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This is Pastor Andy Magnarella at Bethel Baptist Church in Pecotes-Movi, Arizona, on the Hopi Reservation. 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And you're welcome to find us there for sermons and to reach out with prayer requests. Thank you very much.

A company known for its faith-based films is branching out into the stand-up comedy arena. This is Truth Itself. The Wonder Project is known for producing such hits as Young Washington and House of David. It now wants to provide entertainment that brings families together without sacrificing laughs. The studio is about to launch Good Days, Better Nights, one of six original stand-up specials featured in Wonder Presents The Stand-Ups, Wonder Project's first foray into comedy programming on Prime Video. The weekly series marks a new chapter for the John Irwin-helmed studio, which has built its reputation on faith and family-oriented films and series. Each of the six specials will debut weekly. The special stars comedians Sterling Scott, Carolyn Ray, K. Trevor Wilson, Ola Dada, Sabrina Douglas, and Erica Sigurdsson. Although Wonder Presents The Stand-Ups emphasizes family-friendly comedy, the comedians featured in the series push back against the idea that clean comedy is inherently more restrictive than edgier material. They point to the growing popularity of comedians such as Nate Bargatze, who has opened up about how he views his comedy as a calling from God, and the emergence of family-friendly comedy platforms reflect a broader shift in audience demand. Sterling Scott told the Christian Post, "If you only have R-rated stuff, you close off such a big audience. But by making it family-friendly, you welcome everyone." 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
2: Hello, boys and girls, moms and dads, everyone. I'm Uncle Dan.
3: And I'm Aunt Carol. We're so glad you're all with us today.
2: And I'm especially glad that our story is about baseball. I love baseball.
3: Well, you're not alone, Uncle Dan. I've heard baseball referred to as being as popular in America as motherhood and apple pie.
2: I could go for a piece of Mom's apple pie right about now. How about you, Aunt Carol?
3: Oh, me too. But I think we'd better introduce our story first.
2: Okay, story first, pie later.
3: Right. So just sit back, relax, and listen as we bring you the tale of The Stolen Catcher's Mitt.
4: It's the very first game of the Community Pony League. It's almost time for the Tigers to go out on the diamond and play the visiting Mudhen team. Coach Monroe of the Tigers is talking to his young players.
5: Well, men, this is the first game of the season. To win all of them, we'll have to win this one. Is there any of you who do not have the proper glove or mitt? Raise your hand if you like anything. Yes, Sidney.
6: Coach, I have a catcher's mitt, but it's old. The same one I had last year.
5: Can you use it all right?
6: Well, I'll try, Coach.
5: Good, because I planned on using you to catch. Now, all right, men. Let's get out there now and fight. Fight hard and win if possible. If we don't win, we'll smile and fight harder the next time. Sure.
7: Strike one. Bert missed that one a country mile. Jack sure is pitching them in there this year. Uh-oh, I caught that signal. The coach on third signaled for steal. That means that Verge will hit at the next pitch regardless to give Don time to steal second. And here comes the pitch. Strike two. Don's headed for second and Sid is... Uh-oh, he fumbled the ball. Don's safe on second. Verge has the count of two strikes, no balls. And here comes the next pitch. A beauty, right over the plate. Strike three and out. No, Sid dropped the ball and Verge headed for first. Down for third. Sid couldn't get to first in time. Verge is safe at first by an error by catcher Sidney Carson. Here comes the next pitch. It's a line drive. Right over second. A sure hit. Center fielder is racing for it. He dives to make the catch. Did he make it? Yes, he's getting up and the ball is in his hand. It's an out. Then the ball game is over. Mudhens win from the local Tigers, 3-2.
6: Why do we have to go and lose the very first game?
8: Well, I think it's mostly your fault, Sid. You just weren't catching good today. Two of their runs were due to your fumbling the ball.
6: I know, Jack, but I can't help it. It's my mitt. It just isn't any good.
8: Let me see it.
6: Here.
8: It's pretty rugged, isn't it?
6: Yeah. All the stuffing came out of it. I tried to stuff it with cotton and rags, but it just isn't any good. It's lumpy, and balls just won't stick in it.
8: Why don't you get a new mitt?
6: I can't. They cost money, and my allowance is all used up.
8: Can't you borrow from your dad on future allowance?
6: I've done that already to buy a bike and a radio, and I still owe Dad over $23. He won't advance me another cent.
8: I like you, Sid, and I'd like to have you catch for me all year, but... Well, many more games like today, and I'm sure the coach will put someone else in to catch.
6: I know it. I don't blame him. Especially with you pitching as good as you are. You've just got to have a catcher who can hang on to the balls. By the way, that was a beaut you hit in the ninth inning. If that center fielder hadn't caught it, it'd have probably been a home run, and we'd have won the game.

0: You're home early, aren't you, Sydney?
1: Yeah, it was a fast game.
0: Your side won?
1: No, we lost.
0: Well, it's nothing to be so sad about it. Well, after all, it was just a ball game.
1: But I lost the game, Mother.
0: You?
1: Yeah. I kept dropping the ball. Two runs came in just because of errors I made.
0: But I thought you were a pretty good player, Sydney. Aren't you feeling well or something?
1: It isn't me. It's my catcher's mitt. It's old and worn out. Balls just won't stick in it.
0: Oh, that's too bad. But, oh, don't brood over it. Hadn't you better change clothes now and get your chores done before supper?
1: Well, I want to ask you something, Mother.
0: Yes?
1: I was wondering if you'd advance me enough money to buy a new mitt.
0: Oh, you'll have to ask your father about that, Sydney. You know he takes care of all the money matters.
1: Yes, but I already owe him so much. I know he won't lend me any more. I thought maybe you would.
0: Oh, I have only grocery money, Sydney. Anyway, we mustn't do anything behind your father's back.
1: But I've just got to have a new mitt. Our team's got a good chance to win the league championship, and I... Oh, Mother, can't I have a new mitt?
0: You'll just have to ask your father, Sydney.
1: Well, I'll ask him, but I don't think it'll do any good.
0: Oh, it's hard not to get a new mitt, Sydney, I know, but you must learn to be thrifty, dear, not to spend money until you earn it and have it.
1: Dad?
2: Oh, yes, son.
1: I'd like to talk to you.
2: Oh, fine. I'll put away this paper and we'll have a little chat. Ah. Now, what is it, son?
1: The Tigers lost the game today.
2: Oh, well, don't worry. It's just the first game of the season.
1: Yes, but Well, Dad, I want to ask a favor of you.
2: What sort of favor?
1: I'm in a spot, Dad.
2: Oh. Break your bike?
1: No, it's not that. I need a new catcher's mitt.
2: Oh, so that's it. I suppose a new catcher's mitt costs several weeks' allowance.
1: Well, there's a dandy one down at Azucari's sporting goods store for only $9.50.
2: $9.50?
1: That's not so much for a good catcher's mitt, Dad.
2: Oh, look, son, I'd like to help you, but you'll have to learn to help yourself, to take better care of your money. Now, too many times already, you've overdrawn your allowance. You better forget about a new mitt for now.
1: But, Father, the coach will take me out of the game.
2: Well, I'm afraid you'll have to settle that problem yourself. In the meantime, learn to manage your money a little better.
0: Even though Sydney dropped the ball many times when he should have caught it, the Tigers won the next game. On the way home from the game, Sydney and his friend Jack stopped to look at the catcher's mitts on display in the window of Scusari's sporting goods store.
3: There's a beauty. That $11.98 one.
1: Yeah, but look at that one. Genuine cowhide. Oh, I wish I had that one.
3: You can't afford $16, can you?
1: I can't afford any of them. Dad just won't advance me any more money.
3: But you gotta get a new mitt or do something. The coach is about fed up with you missing so many catches.
1: Did he say anything about it?
3: I overheard him say that unless you did better in the next few games, Benny gets your place.
1: Oh, me.
3: Maybe you'd better practice more.
1: Practice? Well, how many times do I have to tell you? It's the mitt, not me.
3: Are you sure your mitt isn't just an alibi?
1: You know perfectly well it's not. Didn't I catch all right when my mitt was new? Well, didn't I?
3: Yes.
1: Well, then, I'm gonna get me a new mitt someday, and then you'll see.
0: The next afternoon, Sydney again looked longingly at the mitts in Scusari's sporting goods store. As he stood there wishing with all his might that he had that cowhide mitt, a voice seemed to speak to him.
4: Why don't you just go in the store, Sydney, and when the man isn't looking, slip that glove under your coat and just walk out with it?
1: I couldn't do that. That'd be stealing.
4: But you gotta have a new mitt, and the storekeeper wouldn't even miss it.
1: No, I couldn't steal.
4: What else can you do? Got to have a new mitt, and there's no other way to get a new mitt.
1: No, I'm going home, and I'm never going to even think about it again.
0: Sydney's team lost the next game, and it was all Sydney's fault, too. After the game, Jack came up to Sydney and said,
3: "The coach said to tell you that either you get a new mitt or you're out of the game."
1: Okay, Jack, okay. I'll get a new mitt.
0: Sydney really didn't mean to, but on the way home, he stopped once again in front of Scazzeri's sporting goods store, gazing with unquenched desire at that dandy cowhide mitt.
1: Oh, I wish I had that mitt. It's the best one I've ever seen.
4: You can have it, Sid. Just go in and get it.
1: Steal it? No, thanks. I can't steal.
4: Oh, sure you can. There's nothing to it. Anyway, it isn't stealing. You just walk in the store, and when no one's looking, slip the mitt under your jacket and saunter out. No one will know.
1: Someone might catch me.
4: Afraid? All right. If you're afraid, why don't you just go inside and look at the glove? Feel of it. Go on, go on. That won't hurt anything.
1: Well, all right. I'll just go in and touch it. But I won't steal it.
4: That's it. That's it. Just go in and feel the glove. Of course you won't steal it. You're just going to touch it, not steal it. Why, no.
5: 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But first, Aunt Carol and I want to tempt you to visit our website.
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6: But right now, I think it's time to return to our story, The Stolen Catcher's Mitt.
0: Just a few moments ago, Sidney Carson entered Scazzeri's sporting goods store to look at and touch the catcher's mitt he wanted so badly. No, Sidney wasn't going to steal the mitt, just touch it. Soon he comes out of the store, looks nervously up and down the street, and starts for home. As he turns into his yard, he meets his little brother, Johnny.
7: Hiya, Sid. Where you been?
2: Just playing ball.
7: Where you going now?
2: Now to the garage.
7: What for?
2: What do you care?
7: I just wondered. You're in such a hurry. Something must be wrong.
2: No, why don't you quit heckling me?
7: I'm not heckling you, Cindy Carson. Something is wrong. What?
2: Oh, leave me alone, will you?
7: Well, don't be so grouchy about it. You bet I'll leave you alone. Don't you worry.
2: That was close. I thought sure he'd see the mitt under my jacket. I've got to get to the garage and hide the mitt, but fast. I'll hide it up here in the garage attic. All this junk up here, no one will ever discover it. Boy, this sure is a real mitt. With this on, I can catch anything anyone ever throws at me. What's that? That must be Father coming home from work. I'd better get down out of here. I'll leave the mitt under these old magazines here. There. Uh-oh, Father will see me. I'll try to act as if nothing happened.
8: Well, Sid, what are you doing up there in the loft?
2: Nothing, Dad. I'm just fooling around.
8: Oh. Well, that reminds me. Tomorrow is my day off. I'm going to clean that loft. It's a mess up there.
2: Well, the cellar is worse. Why don't we clean it tomorrow?
8: No, son. I've decided we'll clean the loft, and the loft it'll be.
0: Frantically, Sidney tried to take the mitt from the loft to a new and safer hiding place. But it wasn't until the next morning, while the rest of the family were eating breakfast, that he was able to remove it from the garage attic and rehide it in a damp and musty hole behind the pump down in the basement. For days and weeks, Sidney didn't go near the mitt for fear someone would catch him. And not once had he even dared think about taking it out of its hiding place and using it in a game. He knew he couldn't explain how he had managed to own such an expensive mitt. Then, too, Mr. Scazzari had been asking some of the fellows about the disappearance of the mitt from the store window. It was nearly fall, almost the end of the baseball season, when finally Sidney went to the basement, reached down inside the hole, and pulled out the stolen cowhide catcher's mitt.
1: Oh, it's all wet and moldy. Oh, and look, mice have chewed up all the padding. It isn't worth anything now. It was such a beauty. Oh, it's no good now. Not even once have I been able to use it. All the worry about someone catching me stealing is for nothing. Benny's catching for the team now, and I'm not even playing with them. Oh, why did I steal it? I'm a thief. I'm just a plain old thief. I didn't mean to be one, but I am. Oh, I haven't been able to sleep, and all because I stole this mitt. Well, I'm not going to suffer anymore. I'm going straight to Mr. Scazzari and confess the whole thing. And never again, never will I listen to that wicked voice.
9: Yes, what is it? And what can I do for you?
1: Mr. Scazzari, I'd like to talk to you.
9: This has been a slow day for business, so we talk. But if it is to get credit you want, the answer is no. Never. I don't sell to youngsters on credit.
1: Well, I don't want credit, Mr. Scazzari. I want, my name is Sidney Carson, and I...
9: Oh, well, your name is Sidney Carson, is it, huh?
1: Yes. You don't know me, do you?
9: It's not so dumb I am. The boys, I asked them, who is it that would be needing a catcher's mitt enough to, go on. What were you going to tell me?
1: Well, here, Mr. Scazzari, this is yours.
9: That old mitt? It's a mine?
1: I stole it, Mr. Scazzari, from your window.
9: Ah, I knew it. This younger generation, what it comes to.
1: The mitt's ruined, but I want to pay for it.
9: You got money, huh?
1: Well, no, sir.
9: But then, how you pay for the mitt? You got a job, maybe?
1: No, sir. I do get an allowance, but that's all tied up for a while. But I have free afternoons, and I thought I could work for you and pay for the mitt that way.
9: Okay. You come to the store and help me afternoons. I cannot pay you very much, but after a while, the glove she's paid for. And I not tell the police that you steal the mitt, huh?
1: Oh, I'll be here first thing on Monday afternoon. And thanks, Mr. Scazzari. Thanks a lot.
9: It's all right. Enough you suffer from conscience. You come to work and the whole thing we forget, maybe.
0: Calvin, I'm worried about Sidney.
2: Worried about Sidney? Why?
0: He's acting so strange lately.
2: Sidney's?
0: Gets up from lunch and rushes right off, never saying boo to me about where he's going or what he's doing or anything.
2: Oh. It's probably something to do with his ball team.
0: I wish you'd find out, Calvin. I'm really worried about him.
2: I think you're worried about nothing, but if it'll make you happy, I'll ask him. I know. I'll do a little detective work. Now, Sid and Jack are pals. I'll hunt up Jack and find out what's troubling Sidney. Hello, Jack.
3: Hi, Mr. Carson.
2: May I talk to you a second, Jack?
3: Sure, Mr. Carson. What about?
2: Sidney.
3: Oh.
2: How's Sidney getting along, Jack?
3: Along in what, Mr. Carson?
2: Baseball. Well, your team, the Tigers.
3: Sid hasn't played a game with us for weeks.
2: Oh? He hasn't?
3: No, sir. He kept dropping the ball and losing games for us, so the coach put Benny in the game in Sid's place.
2: Oh, I see. Well, now, I didn't know about this.
3: Something wrong, Mr. Carson?
2: Well, I'm not sure. Sid's mother says Sid leaves the house every day right after lunch. He doesn't say where he's going or anything.
3: Well, Mr. Carson, I don't know anything about this, but... Well, if I were you, I'd go down to Mr. Scazzari's sporting goods store. I've heard that Sid's seen a lot around there lately.
2: Well, thanks, Jack. I will. I'll run uptown right now and see Mr. Scazzari.
9: Come right in, mister. What can I do for you today?
2: Well, I'd like to see Mr. Scazzari.
9: Well, that's me. Who are you?
2: My name is Carson, Mr. Scazzari.
9: Ah, so you, Mr. Carson, huh? I'm glad to meet you.
2: Tell me, has my son Sidney been hanging around here lately?
9: Sidney? Sidney's a good boy. He's a work for me. What? He's a good worker. He's out now on the errand.
2: Well, how did Sidney come to have a job with you?
9: I'm glad Sidney worked for me. He's a good worker.
2: Look, Mr. Scazzari, will you please tell me what this is all about?
9: Sure, Mr. Carson. I shall tell you everything. But first, you do me the favor, huh?
2: Well, if it has anything to do with my son, yes.
9: All right, Mr. Carson. You go to the baseball game with me tomorrow.
2: A Tiger game?
9: Yes, Mr. Carson.
2: Well, I thought Sidney wasn't playing on that team anymore.
9: Oh, he don't. But I shall fix it so he maybe will play tomorrow. We go see, huh?
2: Okay, Mr. Scazzari, I'll go to the game with you tomorrow. Well, looks like there's going to be quite a crowd. You know, I didn't realize these Pony League games drew so many spectators.
9: Oh, this is the last game of the year, a big game. Tigers and the Mud Hens tied for a champion, huh? Winner today is a league champion.
2: I see. Well, now look, Mr. Scazzari, what's all the mystery about my son, Sidney?
9: Sidney's a good boy, a good conscience. There is a commandment in the good book that says, thou shalt not steal.
2: Steal?
9: And Sidney...
2: Did Sidney steal something from you?
9: Yeah, that's what's good about Sidney. He steal a catcher's mitt. He confess and work for me to pay for him. Your boy has a good conscience, Mr. Carson.
2: No. Well, look, I'm ashamed he stole the mint, but I'm glad it came out all right in the end. Oh, look, Mr. Scazzari, have you got another mint exactly like the one Sidney stole?
9: See, got a lot of them. Why?
2: What? I thought I'd buy one and give it to Sidney. Show him that I appreciate how he's tried to make restitution for what he did.
9: Oh, Mr. Carson, you cannot do that. I already give the mitt to Sidney.
2: Well, you didn't need to do that, Mr. Scazzari.
9: A little while ago, I give a package to Sidney. And I shall tell him to take it to the ballpark and wait there. He shall not know that the catcher's mitt is inside the package. I tell him to give the package to the coach and then stay and see the game.
2: But I thought you said Sidney would play in this game.
9: He will. He don't know it yet, but he will. The coach know all about the stolen mitt, and he agreed to put Sidney in at the game at the last minute, huh?
2: Oh. Well, then the coach will give Sidney the mitt that was in the package. Mm-hmm. Is that it?
9: You smart. You just like your boy, Mr. Carson.
10: Ladies and gentlemen, the Community Pony League Championship is to be decided here today. Oh. The Mud Hens and the Tigers are tied at 12 games each. Going out on the field now is the hometown team.
9: The Tigers.
10: The Mud Hens from Centerville are at bat. There's been a last-minute change in the Tiger lineup. For some unknown reason, the coach has pulled Benny Shiloh and replaced him behind the home plate with Sidney Carson.
9: See, I told you.
10: Benny has been playing an almost errorless ball game all season, while Sidney, in the few games he played, showed an uncanny ability to make errors.
9: He make good, though.
2: Well, he already has, regardless of how he plays this game.
9: Right you are, Mr. Carson.
10: The first batter for the visiting Mud Hens is Carl Wakely. Runner on first. And here comes the Mudhead's next batter, Don Pritchard. His batting average this year isn't quite as good as it was last, yet 216 is a pretty good average in any pony league. Jack's taking his time now, watching the runner on first. He takes the signal from the catcher, Sidney. And here's the pitch. It's a long hit to the left field. Will it go to the fence for a homer? Yes, it's over. A home run for Don Pritchard, and the score stands 2-0, first half of the first inning.
0: And the score stood 2-0 in favor of the Mud Hens until the fourth inning. Then, by a sacrifice, a single by Melvin Wren, and an error by the Mud Hens, the Tigers made 2 runs, making it a tie score. The tie was broken in the last half of the seventh inning when a single, a stolen base, and a double brought in another run for the Tigers. The Mud Hens fought hard, but the score remained at 3-2 in favor of the Tigers. During the first half of the ninth inning, the Mud Hens got a man on base. A sacrifice placed that man on second. Then a base hit and a walk loaded the bases. Yes, the Tigers, with Sidney catching at home plate, led by only 1 run, and the Mud Hens had the bases loaded with only 1 out.
11: And now we see what happens.
10: Jack is in one of the tightest spots of his young career. And coming to bat is the Mud Hens' best batter, Virgil Lee. There's a pitch, and it's a strike.
9: Strike one.
10: Well, this is still anyone's ball game. If the Mud Hens make a run now, the Tigers must make a run in their half of the inning, or the game will go into extra innings. Here's the pitch. A fast grounder, right back at the pitcher. He gets it and fires it to Sidney. The pitch is high. Sidney jumps and gets it. Touches the bag, and with the same motion, throws it to first. It's good. First is out. A double play, and the game is over.
9: That's my man, and molto bene. Sidney is a good boy.
12: All right, Mr. Carson. He win the game.
13: Oh, he is a good boy.
12: You know why he win the game, Mr. Carson? It's because he confess his mistake when he steal that mitt. He make good, and the Lord, he's a blessing. The Lord, he's a good to everyone who confess.
10: The Tigers are now the champions of the Community Pony League, thanks to one of the best double plays I've ever seen in any ballpark. Sidney Carson made an almost impossible catch of Jack's wild throw, then

0: Wow, Aunt Carol, I imagine Sidney felt terrific after making that double play.
1: It was a special moment for him, but I think Sidney felt pretty good about himself even before the game.
0: I'm sure he did. It does feel great to have a pure conscience.
1: Mm-hmm.
0: That's one of the benefits of following the golden rule, doing unto others as we would have them do to us.
1: Right, and speaking of doing unto others, we just want to say a heartfelt thank you to all of you concerned adults whose gifts make your Story Hours outreach possible.
0: We couldn't do it without you.
1: Mm-mm.
0: Because, you see, we're a completely independent ministry, not funded by any church or other group.
1: That's right.
0: So, from all of us here at Your Story Hour, many, many thanks.
1: And if you haven't partnered with us yet but would like to, our toll-free number is 1-800-987-7879.
0: That's 800-987-7879.
1: When you call after regular office hours, you'll reach our answering machine. So please remember to give us your complete phone number or address. Our number is 800-987-7879. Well, Uncle Dan, I think it's time to say goodbye.
0: And that's the sad part of this program.
1: Well, I agree. It's not my favorite part either.
0: Ah, but there's a consoling thought this time.
1: Oh, what's that, Uncle Dan?
0: Did you forget, Aunt Carol? First we had baseball, then comes...
1: apple pie!
0: Right, so bye, everyone!
1: Remember, we love you.
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This is Pastor David Muncy Weiss from Chambers Baptist Church here in Chambers, Arizona. 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
1: What do we do when we have a brother who is wounded, a sister who's wounded? Do we report him to the church? You'd be amazed how many people will say to me, "Pastor, I am so burdened about thus and such a person. God has laid him on my heart. Will you go see him?" Well, if it is so strategic, so necessary, yes, if I can, I will. But why do you think God laid him on your heart? Why do you think God put him on your heart? Because, friend, you are the one that has that relationship. You're the one that God is burdening, and you're the one that God wants to go. If you know somebody like this, I am here to tell you today that that person is your responsibility. My job is to teach you to minister so that you can be a minister of the gospel of our Lord and Savior, Jesus Christ.
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If you are in the Rhema, Pine Hill, or Zuni Pueblo area, I would like to invite you to Mount Calvary Baptist Church. We are a church that has a heart to see everyone come to know Jesus as their Savior and live a victorious life in Christ. We are located just 2 miles south of Highway 53 on the road that goes to Pine Hill. We have Sunday school for all ages at 10 a.m., and the main service starts at 11 a.m. Our Wednesday evening Bible study and prayer meeting is at 6 p.m. Thank you for listening to Native Bible Radio and KOFJ 88.1 FM, and keep on following Jesus.

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The church building is located on Highway 264 next to the Arizona Department of Transportation Yard. 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

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If you are in the Rhema, Pine Hill, or Zuni Pueblo area, I would like to invite you to Mount Calvary Baptist Church. We are a church that has a heart to see everyone come to know Jesus as their Savior and live a victorious life in Christ. We are located just 2 miles south of Highway 53 on the road that goes to Pine Hill. We have Sunday school for all ages at 10 a.m., and the main service starts at 11 a.m. Our Wednesday evening Bible study and prayer meeting is at 6 p.m. Thank you for listening to Native Bible Radio and KOFJ 88.1 FM, and keep on following Jesus.

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Greetings, this is Jacob Jensen, pastor of Stronghold Baptist Church in Pinon, Arizona. 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

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The church building is located on Highway 264 next to the Arizona Department of Transportation Yard. 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

Let not your heart be troubled. Ye believe in God, believe also in me. In my Father's house are many mansions. If it were not so, I would have told you. I go to prepare a place for you. And if I go and prepare a place for you, I will come again and receive you unto myself, that where I am, there ye may be also. And whither I go ye know, and the way ye know. Thomas saith unto him, Lord, we know not whither thou goest, and how can we know the way? Jesus saith unto him, I am the way, the truth, and the life.

Hi, I'm Steve Schwetz from Through the Bible. Why don't you join us at 10 o'clock every weekday morning as our teacher, Dr. J. Vernon McGee, takes us through the Bible, one book at a time. You can hop on or off the Bible bus anytime you want. 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

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With no thought of the wind or the rains that would come, with haste

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This is Pastor David Muncy Weiss from Chambers Baptist Church here in Chambers, Arizona. 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

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If you are in the Rhema, Pine Hill, or Zuni Pueblo area, I would like to invite you to Mount Calvary Baptist Church. We are a church that has a heart to see everyone come to know Jesus as their Savior and live a victorious life in Christ. We are located just 2 miles south of Highway 53 on the road that goes to Pine Hill. We have Sunday school for all ages at 10 a.m., and the main service starts at 11 a.m. Our Wednesday evening Bible study and prayer meeting is at 6 p.m. Thank you for listening to Native Bible Radio and KOFJ 88.1 FM, and keep on following Jesus.

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1: July 16th, Identifying the Problem. I'm sure you're familiar with the phrase, don't throw the baby out with the bathwater. This saying teaches an important lesson about carefully identifying what we're ready to discard. Look at it this way. In our life, we've likely been burned by some very good things because our individual experience with them was dysfunctional. But this can cause us to give up on the whole system. Today, we'll meet a man who rebelled against everything good when he felt like the good things in his life had let him down. He's here to share with us his true story on this Unshackled Daily Devotional.
2: I'm Walter Beebe, youngest of five, born in a home with a five-car garage and servants, the country club said. When I was 14, my mother ran off with another man. Dad stopped caring about anything, and I'd stay out all night drinking. My reputation was so bad, no girl would date me in high school. I was a hard worker, and at the age of 16, I owned a service station. I was wild, though, and broke so many laws that I left the state to avoid jail. I had a chip on my shoulder and a gun in my pocket. I was a rebel. I went to Florida, where my older brother owned a sailboat. We started a cruise around the world that was a disaster, beginning with a leak and flooding, followed by a storm at sea with 12-foot waves. I prayed, God, if you get me out of this, I'll go to church the rest of my life. He did, but I forgot my promise until I was back home managing a gas station again. A minister came by with his daughter, and I went to church with her. She explained salvation, but I didn't understand. Then her sister explained, but I still didn't understand. Finally, she gave me a tract to read. I finally understood that my sins were keeping me from God. So I got down on my knees and prayed, asking God to forgive me and save me. The chip on my shoulder was gone just like that. I was 20 years old when I gave my life to Jesus Christ. 2 weeks later, I stood up in church and gave my testimony. I've been preaching the gospel ever since. 45 years now. After Bible college, I launched a ministry to get kids across the country to Sunday school where they too can be saved.
1: The Apostle John wrote in 1 John chapter 1, verse 5, this is the message we have heard from him and declare to you. God is light. In him there is no darkness at all. Friend, the truth is, people are flawed. But God is still good, and the commands and structures he has given us to order our lives remain good. In fact, only he gives us the ability to have faith when people and things around us fail, because we are trusting fully in the one who is perfect. Will you receive this truth today? 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

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This is Pastor Andy Magnarella at Bethel Baptist Church in Pecotes-Movie, Arizona, on the Hopi Reservation. 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And you're welcome to find us there for sermons and to reach out with prayer requests. Thank you very much.

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0: ahead to John chapter number 15 and verse number 1. As we look here at one of my favorite passages, I just really enjoy, and I think there's just certain passages that really relate to us as Christians, and this is one of them. And so as we look at this here in John chapter 15, and we'll start off in verse number 1, and title the message, How to Abide in the True Vine and Be a Fruitful Christian. How to abide in the true vine and be a fruitful believer. And so as we look at this, I want to abide in the true vine. I want to abide in Christ. Who is the true vine? Very, very clearly, who's speaking? Jesus says, I am the true vine. And so that's Jesus. And so we're supposed to abide in him. We're supposed to be plugged into Jesus and living our life connected to him and drawing from him the life and the joy and the peace and the strength from him that we may bear fruit. And so let's go ahead and start here in verse number 1. He says, I am the true vine, and my Father is the husbandman. So you kind of get a picture here of a vineyard or a garden, even. You can look at it that way. And you have, the vine, and you have the Father is the husbandman or the gardener. He's the one that's taking care. And it says, every branch in me that beareth not fruit, he taketh away. And every branch that beareth not fruit, he purgeth it, that it may bring forth more fruit. So if you are bringing forth fruit, he's going to purge you. He's going to purge you. And so, so that you'll bring forth more fruit. Now are you clean through the word which I have spoken unto you. And so God's word as well purges us. Abide in me, and I in you. As the branch cannot bear fruit of itself, except it abide in the vine. No more can ye, except ye abide in me. So don't think, we cannot think that we're going to do anything without being connected to Jesus. And so, well, Brother Russell, I can do some things. No, you can't. You must be connected to him if you're going to do anything. Verse number 5, I am the vine, ye are the branches. He that abideth in me, and I in him, the same bringeth forth much fruit. For without me ye can do nothing. If a man abide not in me, he is cast forth as a branch and is withered. And men gather them and cast them into the fire, and they are burned. If ye abide in me, and my words abide in you, you shall ask what you will, and it shall be done unto you. Herein is my Father glorified, that ye bear much fruit. So shall ye be my disciples. As the Father hath loved me, so have I loved you. Continue ye in my love. If you keep my commandments, you shall abide in my love, even as I have kept my Father's commandments and abide in his love. These things have I spoken unto you, that my joy might remain in you, and that your joy might be full. So how do you have joy? By being connected to the vine, by being connected to Jesus. And so it says, this is my commandment. So he talked about obeying the commandments. This is my commandment, that you love one another as I have loved you. So that's the goal that he says, well, what do you want me to focus on, Jesus? I'll obey your word. He says, why don't you love one another? Very, very clear. And so it goes on to say here, greater love hath no man than this, that a man lay down his life for his friends. So you say, well, how much should I love one another? Enough that you would lay down your life for your friends. Ye are my friends if you do whatsoever I've commanded you. Henceforth I call you not servants, for servants knoweth not what his Lord doeth. But I've called you friends, for all things that I have heard of my Father I have made known unto you. Ye have not chosen me, but I have chosen you and ordained you, that ye should go and bring forth fruit, and that your fruit should remain, and that whatsoever ye shall ask of the Father in my name, he may give it you. These things I command you, and he says it again, that ye love one another. So he repeats it again just in case someone says, well, maybe it's not that important. He says that you love one another. So let's go ahead and pray and look at here at just 3 points, and we'll finish up here in just a little while. But Lord, I pray you to bless the message. I thank you so much for the word of God. I pray you just help us, Lord, as we take in and just dig into the understanding of how important it is to be plugged into you, Lord, and into the vine. And Lord, as a branch, there's nothing we can do on our own unless we're plugged into you and attached. Staying attached to you, Lord. So Lord, we love you. We need you. Pray you bless the message in Jesus' name. Amen. So got three points here. The first is the consequences of not abiding in the true vine, our Savior. The second one is the benefits of abiding in the true vine of Jesus, our Savior. And the third one is how to abide in the true vine. So the consequences if you don't, the benefits if you do, and how to abide in the Lord in the true vine. So let's go ahead and start off with number one, the consequences of not abiding in the true vine. So what happens if you don't abide in the vine? That's right here what happens. So yeah, just if you get detached from the tree, and that's what's going to happen to my Christmas tree after a little while. We cut a tree down out of the forest, and so after a while, that thing is going to start looking like this because it's not attached anymore to the life source of it. And so if you don't abide in Christ, this is what we will look like right here. This is what we look like. We'll wither. We'll be unfruitful. We'll be pretty much dead. Follow me? I mean, Jesus uses illustrations, and when you just look at it very simply, it's very simple. So it's very simple. So without Jesus, we can't do nothing. We are going to be withered up. We will be nothing. So the consequences of not abiding in the true vine, first, number one, we'll be taken away by the Father. Verse number two, and it says here, every branch in me that beareth not fruit, he taketh away. Who's the one who takes away the branch? The husbandman. He's the one that is the one who's taking care of the vineyard. And so the husbandman would be the one that would take away the branch. And so so taken away by the Father. And so I don't believe that this passage here is talking about you can lose your salvation, because it says every branch in me. And so this is not talking about lost people, because if you're in the vine, if you're in Christ, I believe it's talking about saved people. It's people who are saved, that know God as their Savior. And so when it's talking about here, taketh away by the Father, I believe what it's talking about, you become unprofitable. You become unuseful for the Father. You're not going to bear any fruit for the husbandman, because that's what the husbandman wants, right? If you've ever grown a garden before, your goal is fruit. Your goal is fruit. And so if a branch is not bringing forth fruit, it's not going to be profitable. So that branch will be put on the sideline and not be profitable. And I believe that's what happens to a Christian that's not plugged in to Christ. He's going to be placed on the sideline. He's not going to be as profitable for God. He will not be as useful. And God wants to use him. God wants fruit to come from him, but he will be put on the sideline and not be useful if he does not follow Christ. Or stay plugged into Christ. And that can happen to anybody. That can happen to anybody. And how does that happen if we don't stay plugged in? If we don't stay plugged into him? And so every branch in me that beareth not fruit, he taketh away. So the husband is the one who takes it away. So he's going to take it and put it on the sideline, or it's going to be on the sideline. A vessel, he talks about it in 2 Timothy. Turn me over to 2 Timothy chapter number 2, verse number 21. 2 Timothy chapter number 2. Verse number 21, and it talks here about a vessel fit for the master's use. And it says here in verse number 21, if a man therefore purge himself from these, talking about sin or iniquity, he shall be a vessel unto honor, sanctified, which means set apart for the master's use, and is meet for the master's use, and prepared unto every good work. And so if somebody has sin in their life, or somebody has a rebellious heart in their life, or they're not wanting to follow God or surrender themselves to him, what's going to take place is they're not going to be as useful, or even useful at all, to the master. And so I want to be useful. I want to be used by God. How do we do that? We stay plugged in. We don't allow anything in our life that will keep us from not being plugged into Christ, sin, or other things that could take place. And so I'm taken away by the Father, becoming unfruitful. And then we see in verse number 6, it says, what is the consequences of not abiding in the true vine? You become put on the sideline. I believe that's possible. And then also it says, cast forth as a branch. In verse number 6, if a man abide not in me, he is cast forth as a branch. So it's taken and cast off to the side. And then it says, and is withered. And men gather them and cast them into the fire, and they are burned. And so it is withered. And so so once again, we see this example here. You probably get a better example. This is just a piece of I just broke it off of one of the trees, and it wasn't growing. So at some point, it had stopped bearing fruit. But it's withered. And so in our Christian life, if we're not abiding in Christ and we're not living for Him, we're not where we need to be with Him, what's going to happen is your life is going to become withered. You're going to live life and you're going to say, man, why do I not have joy? Why do I not have peace? Why am I not happy? What is going on with my life? Why am I not being successful in my Christian life? What is going on? And the problem is you're not plugged into the vine. Does that make sense? You're not plugged into Jesus. And so somebody, even a Christian that is not following Christ or has allowed something to come in between them and Jesus, it's blocking off the life that they need from Jesus. It's blocking off the power that they need from Jesus. Everything that they need in Christian life is blocking it off, and they start to wither. You say, is that possible for a Christian? Absolutely. And so we can look at our life and say, Lord, I don't want to be like that anymore. I want to be fruitful for you. I want to be useful for you. I want to have joy. I want to have peace. I want to be exactly what you want. I want to be close to you, Jesus. I don't want to be detached. I don't want something between you and me. And so we need to take a look at our life and say, Lord, is there some part of me that's starting to be withered, or starting to die? Is there something in between this blocking that life-giving flow that I might bear fruit for you? And so. So we become withered, and it says, gathered by men, verse number 6, and then it also says, cast them into the fire, and they are burned. And so what does this mean? And so I was thinking about this. It's not talking about someone going to hell. I don't believe it's talking about that, because it's talking about someone who's in Christ, that was plugged into the vine. And so I believe what is the possibility here is it's actually talking about they would lose their rewards. They would lose their rewards when it comes to either in this life or when it comes to standing before the judgment seat of Christ someday. And we stand before the judgment seat of Christ, and He's going to reward us for what we've done. And we'll get a chance to, of course, be recognized for the things we've done for Him and bring Him glory. Look with me over in 1 Corinthians chapter 3. 1 Corinthians chapter 3, verse number 12. 1 Corinthians chapter 3, verse number 12 says, now if any man build upon this foundation, gold, silver, precious stones, wood, hay, or stubble. And so to me, it's kind of a picture of that wilted, dried out piece of a branch. Every man's work shall be made manifest, for the day shall declare it, because it shall be revealed by fire. The fire shall try every man's work of what sort it is. If any man's work abide, which he hath built thereupon he shall receive a reward. If any man's work shall be burned, he shall suffer loss. But he himself shall be saved, yet so as by fire. And so there is going to come a day, a day when we stand before the judgment seat of Christ. We're going to stand before Jesus someday, and He's going to look at us and He's going to say, well done, this is what you've done, and I remember when you did this for me. In fact, I've recorded it, and you're going to be rewarded for that, and here is your reward for what you've done for me. And I believe we're going to be so, as a son or a daughter, that one of the greatest words we can hear from a mother or a father is, well done. You've done a good job. I'm proud of you. And you know what? Jesus is going to recognize what we've done for Him, and we're going to be rewarded for that, and that reward that He's going to give us is going to bring Him glory. It's going to bring Him glory. And so when we are not plugged into the vine, I believe it's possible that we're going to lose rewards. We're not going to have the rewards that we could have had or should have had in heaven when we detach ourselves from the vine and we're not plugged into Him. And so that's part of the consequences. I believe that it's possible what it's talking about here is that our rewards are what we've done for Him will not be, or what we should have done for Him will not be recognized, because there was no fruit that where there should have been fruit. And so cast into the fire and burned. And then as we continue on here, and now let's go ahead to the next part. So those are the consequences of not abiding in the vine. You'll be withered. You will, of course, you will be set aside from being useful to the Lord, and you'll someday not even have the rewards that you would have had if you will take and follow Christ, and if you just plug into Him, you'll have those rewards that you should have had. So that's number one. And so now we have two more points. Next is benefits of abiding in the true vine. Jesus, our Savior. Oh, and there's so many more, but these are just the ones we see right here in this passage as we look at what are the benefits of actually staying connected and staying plugged into Christ and walking with Him and talking with Him and enjoying His close presence and not having anything between us and our Savior, no sin between us, and we're just walking with Him. And so first of all, we see is answered prayer. Answered prayer. That's one of the benefits of abiding in Christ. Look at number 7, John chapter 15, verse number 7. If ye abide in me, and my words abide in you, you shall ask what you will, and it shall be done unto you. So one of the things, one of the benefits you'll have in your life, if you stay plugged into the Lord and you have nothing between you and your Savior, and there's nothing blocking the life-giving flow between you and your Savior, there's nothing that's keeping you from His presence, you're going to flourish, you're going to have fruit, but also we see that you're going to have answers to your prayer. It says that very clearly right there in verse number 7. I believe when we're connected to Him and we're tuned into Him, He's going to answer prayers that we have, and our hearts going to be tuned that we'll want the things that are good for us as well as we pray. And so answers to prayer. But also we will glorify the Father. Verse number 8. Herein is my Father glorified, that you bear much fruit. So shall you be my disciples. And so you know what glorifies? What is the most important thing to a gardener? Right? So my wife, she likes to garden. So I think some other people here like to grow gardens a little bit. And so if you take and you grow a garden, and someone comes over to say, take a look at your garden, it's toward the end of the harvest, and it's a time when all the fruit would be all over those plants. And so if you come over there and you say, well, will you show me your garden? And you walk back there and you look and you say, huh, well, this one, it seemed like it was doing okay, but boy, it doesn't have any fruit, never got anything on it. And this one over here, this is my carrots, but you pull one up and it's like nothing there. You know what? That would be not, it wouldn't bring you, the gardener, any glory, right? And that would be the same way with the husbandman, the father. What's going to bring him glory is when there's fruit on those vines, much fruit. And so what's going to give him glory is the things that we do for him. So as we live our life and we just plug into Jesus Christ and we love him with all of our heart, we get into his word and we're like, Lord, I want to obey you, I want to follow you, I just want to do what you want me to do, I love you, and we're going to start having fruit in our life, it's going to bring the husbandman, the father, great glory. So we're going to glorify the Father. Here is my Father glorified, that ye bear much fruit. And so when you have much fruit, it glorifies our Father. So that's, to me, is a big reason to stay plugged in to Christ, the true vine. And so then also we glorify the Father, but also we abide in his love. Verse number nine. And as the Father hath loved me, so have I loved you. Continue ye in my love. And so here we are plugged into the Father. We are enjoying his love. Verse number 10, if you keep my commandments, you shall abide in my love, even as I kept my Father's commandments and abide in his love. And so what is flowing between the vine and the branch? It's the love of Christ. It's flowing into that branch, and it's filling that branch with the love of Christ. And so you're going to be able to love with the same capacity that Christ loves when you're plugged into the branch. You're going to have the same love for others when you're plugged into the vine. But also, I believe you're going to have his love inside of you. You're going to know his love. You're going to feel his love. You're going to feel loved by Christ when you're plugged into the vine. Does that make sense? And so he says, you're going to have that love inside of you. He says, if you keep my commandments, you shall abide in my love, even as I've kept my Father's commandments and abide in his love. And you're going to know the love of Christ inside of you. So I believe that's a benefit of staying plugged in. You're going to truly understand and know his love. But also you're going to have joy. Verse number 11, these things have I spoken unto you, that my joy might remain in you, and that your joy might be full. So what's going to be in this vine? I wish I had a green one, because this one looks all dead. It doesn't look like it has any joy. It doesn't look like it has any love. But if you're plugged into Jesus and you're in, and he's flowing into you and you're plugged into him and there's that communication going both ways and you're just enjoying his presence, what's going to be going inside of you is his joy. And he says, these things I've given that my joy might be in you. And your joy will be full. And so what's going to keep people from having the struggles that they have? What's going to keep people from all the things that we see? There's people discouraged and depressed and on it goes. It's when we are not plugged in, that's when we're going to not have his joy. And so as the branch is plugged into the vine, his joy will be inside of us. And it says not only will it be inside of us, if we're totally plugged in, our joy will be full. Fullness of joy. It's better than any other thing you can possibly have in this world, no matter what kind of entertainment or what kind of thing you can enjoy. The love and joy of Jesus Christ is going to be far greater when you walk with him and you talk with him. You're just going to enjoy his presence. And then we abide in his love, our joy will be full, and then we will have friends. Is that in there? Let's take a look. We'll have friends. And so let's look here in verse number 13. It says, let's back it up right here. This is my commandment, that you love one another as I have loved you. So we're going to be loving others the same way that God loves us. That's a lot of love. And then greater love hath no man than this, that a man lay down his life for his friends. And so if you love your friends so much that you would lay down your life for them, and you're constantly giving to because you just love them, you're going to have friends. It says lay down his life for his friends. You're going to have friends when you love the same way God loves. And so you say, well, I don't have any friends. Well, plug into the vine. Just love the same way Christ loves, and you'll have friends. In fact, you will have real friends. You'll have real friends. It says, you are my friends if you do so whatsoever I've commanded you. And so we see that friendship. So the benefits. And then last of all, we'll have fruit that remains. Verse number 16 says, you have not chosen me, but I have chosen you and ordained you. It says, and ordained you that you should go and bring forth fruit, and that your fruit should remain. Fruit that remains, fruit that continues. And I believe that looks back again to that that time when we'll stand before God someday and we'll receive of the what he's done, the rewards. But I think it also could have even greater application. Because I have a family over here, and I believe if somebody plugs into the vine and just loves God with all their heart, and then they start, of course, just doing what he says and loving him and that fruit, I believe it could benefit your family. It could benefit your family as you plugged into Christ. You're just living for him. You're going to have fruit that's going to continue and remain. Or maybe that fruit will be somebody that has accepted Jesus Christ as their Savior, that you shared with them. Hey, do you know Jesus Christ? He loves you. And they got saved. And that fruit is going to remain. They're going to be in heaven someday. They're going to be enjoying Christ in our life. And so when we plug into him, there's going to be fruit, I believe, in heaven, rewards. There's going to be fruit here on this earth that he's going to bless, and we're going to see him do things that's going to continue even after we're out of here. That'll still be continuing on, fruit that remains. And so that's the benefits of staying and abiding in the true vine, Jesus our Savior. So how do we abide in the vine? How do we abide in the vine? There's going to be some things that's going to help us to abide. And one of the things is we have to, as I said before, I believe what blocks the vine is when we allow sin in our life. So in the vine, when you allow something in your life that's going to block between you and in the vine, between you and Christ, then what's going to happen is you're going to lose your joy. You're going to lose the love that you have. You're not going to be loving like Christ loves anymore. You're going to no longer have the fruit that you need to have. And so what's going to take place is you're not going to be what you need to be when you don't walk with him. And so, so you have to be clean. You can't have anything in your life. And so how does he clean us? How does he get those things out of our life? The most biggest thing that he uses is his word. God's word is what cleans us and takes out the wrong things out of our life and allows us to be walking with him. And so first of all, verse number 2, back to John chapter 15, verse number 2, it says, every branch in me that beareth not fruit, he taketh away, and every branch that beareth fruit, he purges it, that it may bring forth more fruit. He purges, he starts to cut away the things that don't need to be there. He starts to take off the things that we shouldn't have in our life. And what takes off those things, I believe it can be several things, but one of those things could be chastening. God spanks us. So when we're not doing right, I'm just going to rebel. I'm just going to go my own way. I'm just going to do my own thing. And, God's not going to do anything to me. Oh, yes, if you're his child, he will. And it shows us that he will discipline you. He will get your attention. And he does it just the right way to bring you back to him. That's what he'll do. And so you say, well, if I'm saved, he's going to spank me. He's going to chastise me. He's going to correct me. He's going to chasten me. The Bible says if you're not his child, you won't get chastening. But if you are his child, you can expect him to get a hold of you. And why? Because he loves you. And let's look over to Hebrews and chapter number 12. Hebrews chapter number 12. Let's read a couple verses here. Hebrews chapter 12, verse number 10. Hebrews chapter 12 and verse number 10. It says here in Hebrews chapter 12, verse number 10, of course, you can read a lot of different parts of this passage. It really explains it. But we'll just look at a couple passages here. It says, for verily, for a few days, chasten us after their own pleasure, talking about our earthly fathers, but he for our profit, that we might be partakers of his holiness. So why does he chasten us? to get us right with Him so we can be partakers of His holiness. And now verse number 11, now no chastening for the present seems to be joyous, but grievous. You know, I remember when my dad used to spank me. And afterwards, I remember there's a few times when I was upset. I was pretty upset. Dad shouldn't have done that. And he didn't have any rhyme or reason or method. He just let me have it. And I remember that I'd have stripes all the way up and down all over. But I remember that he was trying to correct me. And when I deserved every bit of what I got, and I probably deserved a lot more that I didn't get. Just put it that way. And there's some things that he missed. And I mean, he of course. And so what I want to say that I'm sure I'm thankful that my dad would take the time, because he loved me, to correct me. I told him that later. I said, Dad, thank you for correcting me. I sure do. I'm sure glad. And he said, well, son, I didn't have a dad, and I didn't really know how to do it. I was just doing my best. I said, but Dad, you took the time to do it. You took the time to correct me, and I want to say thank you. And so we see here, no correction at the time is joyous, but grievous. I've never seen any kid that said, oh, spankings, oh, this is going to help me. Come on, bring it on. Do you guys do that? Bring it on, Dad. Bring it on, Mom. This is going to be good for me. No, it was like grievous. We don't want any part of it. That's the same way when it comes to when God gets a hold of us. It may not seem good at the time, but He's going to do it to help us be closer to Him. And so He has a plan. And so the chastening is one thing that's going to purge us, and it's going to keep us abiding in Him as His chastening. But also trials can do that as well. Going through tough things in our life. And sometimes He'll allow us to go through things that when we go through those things, it'll take our attention off of other things, and it'll get our attention back on Him. And so there will be, if you live in this life, you will go through some things. And the best way to keep your eyes on the Lord is when you're laying flat on your back looking up. And that's when you're like, Lord, help. And then many times that's when we get our eyes back on Him. Job said in his word, he says, when He had tried me, I shall come forth as gold. And so he will make us bring more fruit by the purging, the things He brings in our life. But also God's word makes us pure. Looking back in John chapter number 15 in our text. So John chapter 15, I'm here in verse number 3. Now ye are clean through the word which I have spoken unto you. So what makes us clean? God's word is what makes us clean. And so God's word can clean us, and it can make us what we need to be. And I was thinking about this. I don't know. God's the one who takes care of this. But I was thinking, it sure would be better if I just read the Bible. And I said, you know what, God, you said to do it. I'm going to obey you. I'm going to follow you. I'm going to do what's right. And He could just clean me with His word instead of actually allowing me to be chastened or go through other things. Wouldn't it be better if we just let God's word do it? Clean us. And I think I've heard my dad say that before too. He said, son, he says, you can learn by what I tell you to do and doing it, or you can learn with the hard things in life that's going to bring. Do any of your parents ever say that? You can just do what I say and you can learn from it, or you can just not listen and life's still going to teach you those lessons. You're going to go through those things. Well, I would rather to learn from what God says and not receive the chastening or go through the other things, but God knows what we need. We're going to trust Him that He knows what's best. And then, so God's word makes us pure. And then how do we abide in Him by being purged or pruning or being chastened or trials or God's word? God's word will give us those things. But also, let God's word abide in you and keep them. So John chapter 15, verse number 7, is again talks about His word. And it says, if you abide in me and my words abide in you, you shall ask what you will, and it shall be done unto you. Also, verse number 10, if you keep my commandments, you shall abide in my love, even as I've kept my Father's commandments and abide in His love. So we just obey. So how do we abide in Him? By actually obeying Him. Obeying Him. That's the same way it is with the family. When you have a dad or a mom and you're close to them and they say, hey, this is what you need to do, but you disobey and you go out and do your own thing, you rebel, you're not going to be close to them. You're not going to be walking with them. You're not going to be spending that closeness. That relationship's going to be broken. It's the same way with Christ. When we don't obey Him, our relationship with Him becomes like this. We dry up. We don't have any fruit. And so we can obey Him, and that'll keep us abiding in Him, but also by loving one another. And as we've read that again, let's take a look at verse number 12. This is my commandment, that you love one another. As I have loved you, greater love hath no man than this, and a man lay down his life for his friends. Verse 17, these things I've commanded you, that you love one another. And so that being said, God wants us to love each other. God wants us to not only be a friend to Him, but be a friend to others. God wants us to step out of ourself to reach out to help someone else. Love. But there are certain ones that I'm having trouble with. God, I don't know if you have any like that. Do you know God doesn't say, okay, well, make a few exceptions. No, He doesn't. He says, love your neighbor. Love one another, He says. And so there's no exceptions. And by the way, aren't you glad God doesn't make exceptions when it comes to loving you and loving me? And so we're supposed to love others as He has loved us. That's a tall order. That's a tall order. And so let's love the same way He loves. And when you do that, you're going to have brothers and sisters in Christ and friends, and God's just going to allow those to become part of your life in every single way. And so how is God's friend? Verse number 14, it says here, you are my friends if you do whatsoever I've commanded you. And what is this command? That you love one another. So when you love others, you're actually being a friend to God. Isn't that neat? When you love others right, you're actually being a friend to God and loving Him right. And so, and then I saw this too. I thought this was interesting. We are God's friends. In fact, He doesn't call us servants. He says, you're not my servants. You're my friends. And what made the difference between servants and friends in this passage? Well, with servants, He didn't tell them that much. But with friends, He actually revealed and showed them things that were, you know, He shared information with them. So I said here, how to have friends. Friends share information. Look at verse 15. Henceforth, I call you not servants, for the servant knoweth not what his Lord doeth. But I've called you friends, for all things that I have heard of my Father, I have made known unto you. What was the difference between the servants and the friends? Jesus actually made known information to them, shared things with them that He would not have shared with a servant. And so that, as reading that, I was thinking, okay, that's pretty amazing. How can we, I think sometimes people treat their friends like servants. They don't share anything with them. They're not willing to communicate with them, not willing to share in their heart. And so to have truly have the right friendship, as we see Jesus gives us the example, we have to share. To truly have that close friendship, there has to be information shared that was going to bring that. And so then last of all, by forgiving, so in order to, His commandments, and so He said, love one another. And I was reading this, and I thought it was pretty interesting. And so let's turn back over to 2 Corinthians chapter 2 as we get ready to finish up here. 2 Corinthians chapter number 2, verse 10. 2 Corinthians chapter 2, verse 10, it says, to whom ye forgive anything... 2 Corinthians 2, verse 10. To whom you forgive anything, I forgive also. This is talking about Paul. He's talking to the Corinthian church. And he says, for if I forgive anything, to whom I forgive it, for your sakes forgive I in the person of Christ. So he says, to whom you forgive anything, I forgive also. He's teaching them here to have forgiveness. He says, and if I forgive anything, to whom I forgive it, for your sakes forgive I, it is the person of Christ. Lest Satan should get an advantage of us, for we are not ignorant of his devices. And so one of the things that can keep us withered and give, actually the Bible says, give Satan an advantage over us is to not forgive others. To not forgive others. And so as Christ hath forgiven us. And so that is, I believe, something that can help us as well. By loving one another, you'll forgive them. And when you don't forgive, it grieves the Holy Spirit. We see in Ephesians chapter 4, and it shows us that. And we can turn over there real close. So just turn to the right just a little ways there. Past Galatians to Ephesians chapter 4. And let's look here in verse number 30. It says, and grieve not the Holy Spirit of God, whereby you are sealed unto the day of redemption. Let all bitterness and wrath and anger and clamor and evil speaking be put away from you with all malice. And be kind one to another, tenderhearted, forgiving one another, even as God for Christ's sake hath forgiven you. And so to abide in Him, you have to obey His commandments. And here's one of His commandments, that we forgive others. And so I believe not forgiving grieves the Holy Spirit, but also gives Satan an advantage, as we saw. So last of all, by letting Christ do His miracle work through you. Back to John chapter 15, and we're finished here. One last thing to look at. John chapter 15 and verse number 5. John chapter 15, verse number 5. I am the vine. Ye are the branches. As I said before, I think some people think, well, Jesus, I think I'm the vine. Right? Jesus says, no, I'm the vine. Ye are the branches. And so sometimes we say, well, I can get my energy from myself or from other things. I mean, I don't have to dry up. I don't have to wither. I can bear fruit by finding it from something else. I can be plugged into something else. But Jesus says, without me, you can do nothing. Some people say, well, I can get my energy and my strength, my power. I can find it online. There's a lot of things online. I mean, Google has the answer to everything, right? You can plug into Google. Is that going to make you fruitful? Well, I can plug into my friends. They're always posting interesting things. It's helpful. I mean, there's all kind of helpful things. But if you're not plugged into Christ, it says you can do nothing. And there's so many different ways we could apply that. But bottom line is, without me, he said, you can do nothing. Without me, you can do what? Nothing. We can't do a single thing without the true vine. So stay plugged into him. And when you do, you're going to find that you have joy. You have the right love. I believe you'll have the right friends. You'll be a friend of God. You'll give him glory. And then, of course, we'll bear much fruit. You'll bear much fruit, and fruit that will remain. Let's go ahead and pray.
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2: This morning, Dr. Hawthorne will turn our attention to the last book of the Bible, the book of Revelation of Jesus Christ, chapter 8, talking about the third angel of the trumpet judgment. Now, Dr. Hawthorne will engage our minds with God's word from the book of Revelation, chapter 8. Yat eh, Dr. Hawthorne.
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Well, we're talking about the both philosophy of ministry. Acts chapter number 1, verse 8, but ye shall receive power after that the Holy Ghost is come upon you, and ye shall be witnesses. Wait a minute. Listen, folks. Where? Unto me, both in Jerusalem and in all Judea and in Samaria and unto the uttermost part of the earth. So I think every church ought to take a look at this. How are you impacting your Jerusalem? How are you impacting your Judea? We talked about our own area and then the region outside of our area. I think a pastor needs to define these different levels so his church knows exactly what the mission is. 20-mile circle outside of Jacksonville, Indiana is our Jerusalem. We saturate it with the gospel on a regular basis. Then we look across southern Indiana, and that's the region that God's given me a heart for, and we've planted 3 churches, and we have done Judea projects to try to encourage churches that are already there that are struggling. Now we're going to talk about our country. How about the United States of America? Well, we can't do anything about America. Well, sure you can. A small town church can have a worldwide impact. We ought to have a burden for our country. Now think about this, because we're going to talk about next level stuff. I think we need to start with church planting again, because it's not just important to plant churches and be involved in church planting in our own Judea, but also across the United States of America. I would really encourage churches and pastors to invest heavily in church planting here in the United States of America. Now, we're going to get to the uttermost parts of the earth, but I don't know what it is. I've heard preachers that seem to have a problem with supporting church plants right here in America. Folks, we're losing this country. Do you understand that? Do you realize how many churches are closing every day? We need to birth new churches, Bible preaching churches, in every single state of the union. Now think about that. By the way, we need young preachers. We can't do it if we don't have young preachers. I wish we had 50 young preachers that we could send into every single state. Think about that. You say, preacher, that's a lot. 2,500 preachers. Yeah, we need them. How about just 10? Could we send 10 young men to plant a church in Indiana in the next couple years? And then 10 young men to plant a church in every single state in the next 2 or 3 years? We could turn this country back to Christ, but we're going to have young men. Come on, are you listening to me? Young men that stop being so selfish and materialistic, so worried about how big a house you live in and what kind of car you drive and how many toys you have and how many vacations you take. We've got to get a generation that once again looks across this country and realizes if we don't do something about it, come on, young people. Our old folks, we've run ourselves dry. Come on, we have wore ourselves thin, doing everything we can to try to reach this country and turn it to the Lord Jesus Christ. We need some young men that will say to God, here am I, Lord, send me. Here am I, Lord, send me. There's a lot of other things we can do. Christian radio, that's such an important tool. And many of the Christian radio stations are now on the World Wide Web, not just affecting the United States of America, but affecting the world. There are mission fields. I'm talking about America today. There are mission fields within the United States of America. California, by the way, is a mission field. The Navajo Indian Reservation and other Indian reservations, they are mission fields. The New England states, we need to send people planting churches in the New England states. Folks, the Northwest part of our country desperately needs church plants. There's so much to do. Jesus told his disciples, pray the Lord of the harvest that he would send forth laborers unto the harvest. And I'm going to finish by praying that prayer right now. Heavenly Father, please, God, please. Is there somebody listening today that would answer the call? We need laborers to reach this country, to turn this country back to Jesus. Speak to somebody's heart today. We pray these things in Jesus' name. Amen. Until tomorrow, let's continue to look for that blessed hope and the glorious appearing of the great God and our Savior, Jesus Christ.

Greetings, this is Jacob Jensen, pastor of Stronghold Baptist Church in Pinon, Arizona. 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
1: 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My son, if thou be surety for thy friend, if thou hast stricken thy hand with a stranger, thou art snared with the words of thy mouth, thou art taken with the words of thy mouth. Do this now, my son, and deliver thyself. When thou art come into the hand of thy friend, go humble thyself and make sure thy friend. Give not sleep to thine eyes, nor slumber to thine eyelids. Deliver thyself as a roe from the hand of the hunter, and as a bird from the hand of the fowler. Go to the ant, thou sluggard, consider her ways, and be wise, which having no guide, overseer, or ruler, provideth her meat in the summer, and gathereth her food in the harvest. How long wilt thou sleep, O sluggard? When wilt thou arise out of thy sleep? Yet a little sleep, a little slumber, a little folding of the hands to sleep. So shall thy poverty come as one that traveleth, and thy want as an armed man. A naughty person, a wicked man, walketh with a froward mouth. He winketh with his eyes. He speaketh with his feet. He teacheth with his fingers. Frowardness is in his heart. He deviseth mischief continually. He soweth discord. Therefore shall his calamity come suddenly. Suddenly shall he be broken without remedy. These six things doth the Lord hate. Yea, seven are an abomination unto him. A proud look, a lying tongue, and hands that shed innocent blood, and heart that deviseth wicked imaginations, feet that be swift in running to mischief, a false witness that speaketh lies, and he that soweth discord among brethren. My son, keep thy father's commandment, and forsake not the law of thy mother. Bind them continually upon thine heart, and tie them about thy neck. When thou goest, it shall lead thee. When thou sleepest, it shall keep thee. And when thou awakest, it shall talk with thee. For the commandment is a lamp, and the law is light, and the reproofs of instruction are the way of life, to keep thee from the evil woman, from the flattery of the tongue of a strange woman. Lust not after her beauty in thine heart, neither let her take thee with her eyelids. For by means of a whorish woman a man is brought to a piece of bread, and the adulteress will hunt for the precious life. Can a man take fire in his bosom, and his clothes not be burned? Can one go upon hot coals, and his feet not be burned? So he that goeth into his neighbor's wife, whosoever toucheth her, shall not be innocent. Men do not despise a thief if he steal to satisfy his soul when he is hungry. But if he be found, he shall restore sevenfold. He shall give all the substance of his house. But whoso committeth adultery with a woman lacketh understanding. He that doeth it destroyeth his own soul. A wound and dishonor shall he get, and his reproach shall not be wiped away. For jealousy is the rage of a man. Therefore he will not spare in the day of vengeance. He will not regard any ransom, neither will he rest content, though thou givest many gifts.
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0: This is the More Sure Word Broadcast, a biblical preaching outreach of Pastor Brent Logan from the Sweet Springs Baptist Church in Ardmore, Alabama. We are so glad you've joined us today. And now, let's listen in from the pulpit of Pastor Logan.
1: The Bible says, "And Jesus answered and spake unto them again by parables, and said, The kingdom of heaven is like unto a certain king which made a marriage for his son, and sent forth his servants to call them that were bidden to the wedding, and they would not come. Again he sent forth other servants, saying, Tell them which are bidden, Behold, I have prepared my dinner. My oxen and my fatlings are killed, and all things are ready. Come unto the marriage. But they made light of it, and went their ways, one to his farm, and another to his merchandise. And the remnant took his servants, and entreated them spitefully, and slew them. But when the king heard thereof, he was wroth, and he sent forth his armies, and destroyed those murderers, and burned up their city. Then saith he to his servants, The wedding is ready, but they which were bidden were not worthy. Go ye therefore into the highways, and as many as ye shall find, bid to the marriage. So those servants went out into the highways, and gathered together all as many as they found, both bad and good. And the wedding was furnished with guests. And when the king came in to see the guests, he saw there a man which had not on a wedding garment. And he saith unto him, Friend, how camest thou in hither, not having a wedding garment? And he was speechless. Then said the king to the servants, Bind him hand and foot, and take him away, and cast him into outer darkness. There shall be weeping and gnashing of teeth, for many are called, but few are chosen." Now, as we ended this morning what we were preaching in the previous chapter, the last verse said, when they sought to lay hands on him, they feared the multitude because they took him for a prophet. Now, you understand, Jesus knows they want to kill him. He knows his audience. And yet, the Bible says in chapter 22, verse number 1, And Jesus answered and spake unto them again by parables, and said, He's still preaching to them, though they want to kill him. I find that amazing. You know, if somebody wanted to kill me, I don't think I'd want to talk to him anymore. You know, that shows the great mercy of God and the long suffering of the Lord. He continues to preach to them. He continues to give them the truth. I mean, only a Savior like that would want to continue to preach and try to reach and help people that hated him. And he did that all the way to the cross. What a great, gracious God we have and a Savior we have in the Lord. He doesn't give up on us. He's still preaching. You know, that's sometimes we get discouraged with that. We don't see any fruit for our labor, any fruit for our witness, and we are inclined just to quit because maybe we're not appreciated, or maybe we get maligned or something like that, or mocked, and so, or maybe we've talked to people that we love over and over again, and we love them, and we try to give them the truth, and we try to tell them what God wants them to hear, but they continue to turn a blind eye away, and they close their ears, and yet sometimes we get discouraged. Say, well, I'm just going to quit. I'm not going to keep speaking the truth. I'd encourage you to be like Jesus. Don't give up speaking the truth. Amen. Even if they hate you. Amen. Even if they hate you. The Bible says, and Jesus answered and spake unto them again. Aren't you glad Jesus didn't quit talking to you the first time? That he spoke to you again? I'm glad, amen, every time God speaks to me again, it's not that I deserve to hear it. And so he's preaching to them again. And then verse number 2, this is his message, his next parable. He says in verse number 2, the kingdom of heaven is like unto a certain king which made a marriage for his son. Now, you know, if you've been with us any time in our study, and we've talked about the difference between the kingdom of heaven and the kingdom of God. We ran all the verses about the new birth and how the kingdom of God is within us, and the kingdom of God is righteousness and peace and joy in the Holy Ghost. And yet that spiritual kingdom does not nullify the fact that there is coming the kingdom of God, the kingdom of heaven, is, as it were, the kingdom of heaven, heaven's kingdom down here on this planet. And it's going to happen with the Lord Jesus Christ, God's only Son. I'm glad that I understand the literalness of the Bible. The Bible says that God is gave the Jesus Christ when he was born, he should be great. And God shall give unto him the throne of his father David, not just the throne in your heart. I'm glad that Jesus can rule and reign in your heart. But one of these days he's going to rule on a throne in this world. And I'm glad for that. I mean, this world is a mess. And there's no political party that's ever going to straighten that out. The only thing that'll straighten that out is the Lord Jesus. We're not going to bring in the kingdom. We don't believe in post-millennialism or amillennialism. We believe that Jesus Christ one day is going to come and he's going to rule and reign 1,000 years on this planet. And that's what the principle of the kingdom of heaven is. He came and offered himself to be the king. He was the king of the Jews, and he not just the king of the Jews, he's the king of the world. But yet, they didn't want him. They didn't want his kingdom. Didn't want him to be the king. Now, he didn't just want to rule on the outside. He wanted to rule on the inside. And that was the problem. But yet, when we look at this passage, Jesus is still thinking about the kingdom because he knows, you know what? How long has it been since Jesus preached this? We've gone about 2,000 years since Jesus. Do you know what a mess the world has been for the last 2,000 years? You know, if they would have just let the king on the throne, we wouldn't have had this mess for 2,000 years. And we still have a mess. So what we're looking at is Jesus knows the ramifications of what's going to happen. This kingdom of heaven, this world that desperately needs King Jesus, they're not going to have him here. They're going to put him on a cross and crucify him and say, "Behold your king." You know, get rid of him, they think. And as we look at this text, it's about the physical kingdom. Now, you know, sometimes we're guilty of looking at the Bible just from our own perspective. You know, never look at the Bible just as an American. I've said this before, you know, if the Bible doesn't work, amen, in China, it's not real. The Bible's not an American Bible. It's God's book. Amen. And so, but a lot of times we look at the Bible just in light of our own lives. You know, everything in the Bible is not about the church. Sometimes we want to see ourselves on every page. Well, that's not the way the Bible's written. There's a lot in the Bible about the church, but everything in the Bible's not about the church. Some of it's about the kingdom. You know, these people that want to interpret the Bible in light of their own lives. You know, I remember when 9/11 happened. How many people, y'all remember when 9/11? We have some people too young remember that. I was on an airplane at 9/11, flying to a meeting. Yeah. You know, people came out and started preaching messages from the Bible that 9/11 was in the Bible. 9/11 wasn't in the Bible. It's not even a blip on God's radar in prophecy. People, every time something happens in the Middle East, you know, they want to find a verse in the Bible. I mean, that things happen in the Middle East every 3-4 days. I mean, you everything in the Bible is not about us and not about the time in which we live. And what I want to say is this is about the kingdom of heaven. And as we go through these next chapters, these things Jesus is preaching about is about the kingdom. Now, you know what we think? We think, well, here's what's important to me. I'll be honest with you. What's important to me? I'll just be right out front with it. The most important thing to me is for the rapture to take place like in 2 seconds. That's what I'm waiting on. That's my blessed hope. I think about that when I go to the graveyard, have to bury somebody. I think about that when I put my head down on the pillow. I think about it all the time because I'm ready to leave this world. I'm tired of the battle with the sin of my flesh. I want to be with Jesus because it's far better. And so what I emphasize is the fact, hey, I want the Lord to come for the church. I want Him to come for me. Do you know that's not the greatest thing on God's calendar? You know what the greatest thing on God's calendar? It's when all this world gets put under His Son's authority. Now, for me, the greatest thing that ever happened in the history of the world was when Jesus Christ died on the cross. Yeah. Sometimes I've wondered, you know, somebody will go out here and say something that's not true, but if time travel were real, I wonder what time I'd want to travel to. I mean, the greatest event in human history for me is Calvary. That was not the greatest event in the heart of God. That was the most grievous event. It was wonderful for me, but it wasn't very wonderful for God. The most wonderful event for God will be when His Son is sitting on a throne and every knee bows and every tongue confesses that Jesus Christ is Lord to the glory of God the Father, and what He rightfully deserves, He has. That'll be a great event. I mean, I think the heart of God probably has cried since the Garden of Eden. Wouldn't you think so? You know what's going to happen in the kingdom? We're going to fix that. Because the right man's going to be on the throne. And the lion's going to lay down with the lamb. The animals are going to quit eating each other. And the human people are going to quit killing each other. Amen. And the desert's going to blossom as a rose. And the little child will be able to sit down and play on the hole of an asp. I mean, what a day it's going to be. And there'll be no more bars and there'll be no more nightclubs. Amen. Amen. And there'll be no drug traffic. Amen. And there'll be no human trafficking. Amen. And there'll be no sodomite marriages performed. Just go ahead and say amen. I mean, this world, when Jesus comes in the kingdom, He will rule it with a rod of iron, and the world will finally be like it's supposed to be. People start living 900 years again. It's what Isaiah says. If somebody dies, it'll be like a child died, 900 years old. I mean, he's going to make the wrong things right in the kingdom. Boy, that's going to be a day. You know what I say? I want to hasten. I want it to hurry up. And that's why I want the rapture. Let's get the rapture going so we can finally get to the end game.
0: And that's all the time we have for today. We trust that the preaching of the Word of God has been a help to your heart. You may contact the broadcast or Pastor Logan for further information via email at info@sweetspringsbc.com. That's info@sweetspringsbc.com. We pray God's richest blessings upon you and ask you to always remember that the Bible is a more sure word than any you could ever hear in this world.

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0: What principles guide your life? The way you raise your children? How about the way you invest your time, your resources, or maybe how you support God's work? Well, those decisions don't just happen. They flow from something deeper. Welcome to Through the Bible. As we continue learning about the Sermon on the Mount, Dr. J. Vernon McGee takes us straight to the heart of the matter. This powerful message isn't just about outward behavior, though. It's about the inner motives that shape our actions. The righteousness that Jesus describes begins on the inside and then works its way out. I'm Steve Schwetz, and I'm glad that you're on the Bible bus with us. Go ahead and open your Bible to Matthew chapter 5, verse 42, and as you find it, Greg and I will share a few notes from listeners who hop aboard, this time via the app.
1: Yes, Steve, we're excited because we have been able to build over 100 different language apps that have the TTB systematic teaching and the Bible. It's that simple. And there is an easy way to respond and give feedback through the app.
0: Yep.
1: All of these testimonies came through our various app feedback systems.
0: Yeah, this first one comes, and you would think, oh, it's in the U.S. No, this comes from Mario in Argentina, who listens to our Spanish app. Listen to this. When I was a child, my parents used to listen to this program on the radio. They are no longer with us, but thanks to the Lord, a sister in Christ told me about the app. I downloaded it, and now I enjoy the teachings every day. My life is spiritually enriched, and I always recommend the app and share the studies as well. May our Heavenly Father fill you with His grace until His coming. That is my greatest desire.
1: And thanks for pointing out that this Spanish listener is in Argentina. That is the reason that we have invested in digital ministry, is the footprint is basically the whole world, except where there is no internet access. And that's increasingly a small part of the world.
0: Yeah.
1: So this is a powerful way for us to fling the seed of the Word of God. Now we can go from Argentina to Alabama, and Robin tells us her Through the Bible story. She says, back when I was a kid, my mom used to listen on WJMM in Lexington, Kentucky. She still does. I'm 62 years old now. I recently looked you up and downloaded the app. I'm in Revelation, and let's say that I am hooked. I have learned so much already and cannot wait each day to listen at my convenience. I've had some questions answered and explained in ways that I understand. I am so looking forward to going ahead with you all and don't know why I have waited so long. Thank you for providing this app and a way to follow along. I'm already working on getting my friends hooked up and will be talking to my pastor. We recently went through the whole book of Revelation on Sunday nights.
0: Robin, thank you so much for that encouragement and for sharing the app with your friends. And for those of you who want to be able to do the same, you can always download it from one of the app stores. And you can also get a pack of 10 of these little, we call them Bible bus passes, about the size of a business card. You can keep them with you. Super easy. You can just say, hey, can I share something with you that's had an impact on my life? Hand them the card. They can scan the QR code, and they're on the Bible bus at that point, too.
1: And that QR code takes you to a website with all 100 apps, the English plus the other languages. So if you meet someone that speaks another language, you can do that as well.
0: Yep, that's great.
1: Steve, how about what Deborah had to share?
0: Okay, this is in 2020. I was hospitalized due to World Trade Center illness for 5 months. When I returned home from rehab, I was alone a lot, but very grateful to God in the name of Jesus for being alive. I discovered the program and have been on the Bible bus since then. It's my first go-around and waiting to ride the bus again. You have helped me to live a better life as a Christian. I thank God for all of you.
1: And so Steve shared with you, you can go to any of the major stores, the Apple Store or the Google Play Store, and download our app. Just type in Through the Bible, THRU, the Bible, and you will be able to, as Robin pointed out, you can study anytime, as many times as you want. That's one of the other great things about these apps. They're such great tools for study.
0: Yeah. Greg, why don't you pray for us as we begin?
1: Father, thank you for the technology that allows us to make your word available to more and more people. And now, as we all turn our hearts and minds to your word, we pray for you to open our hearts and change our lives. In Jesus' name, amen.
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2: Now we come in this chapter to see something that's very important, and it's the relationship of the subjects of the kingdom to God, and the inner motives which govern external acts of righteousness. And here we'll see the giving of alms, prayer, and fasting, and the getting of riches All of these are very important, by the way. And we see the relationship of the citizen of the kingdom of heaven to God. And you'll notice that when we concluded last time in chapter 5, and I rushed through that last section there rather hurriedly, we made the statement that business could not be conducted today by this law here. Archbishop McGee of Ireland years ago said that it was impossible to conduct the affairs of the British nation on the basis of the Sermon on the Mount. Now, I do not know whether I'm related to Archbishop McGee or not, but I certainly find that I think as he did about the Sermon on the Mount. This can only be enforced when he is on the throne. That, I think, ought to be quite obvious. Give to him that asketh thee, and for him that would borrow thee, turn not thou away. And so many of the wealthy churches today, they attempt to follow, they say, the Sermon on the Mount. That's their regular diet. Well, you go out and try to get something from the rich and see how far you get today, my friend. You won't get very far, I can assure you, because they don't really live by it. They say it's a great document. All they do is they just think it's great. That's all. They hear about it on Sunday. But Monday morning, it's just cold-blooded business and cash on the barrelhead, or you don't get it. And that, of course, is the way the business world is set up today. But there's a great principle here for the child of God, and we shouldn't miss that. We should try to be helpful to those that are in need. And there's so many kind Christian acts that can be performed today by believers. And after all, there were no hospitals or orphans' homes or works of charity, the Bible doesn't call it that, acts of love that have preceded the preaching of the gospel, always followed it. And the proof, of course, is the fruit is the important thing. And there is a great principle here, and it concluded by saying that we're to be perfect, even as your Father, which is in heaven, is perfect. And how can you be perfect? Accepted in the Beloved, in Christ. Those that are in Christ Jesus, there's no condemnation to them. God sees us in Christ. And you get there by faith in Him. That's the only way that you can become perfect, is through faith in Christ today. Then there begins that slow process of sanctification in our lives. And this, of course, should be a goal. But to say that you can automatically, in your own strength, attain it, and then go to God and say, look what I've done. Look how wonderful I am. And you get all the glory. And you force God to save you on that basis. And my friend, you're going to do nothing of the kind, because you and I are not perfect. And it's only in the little nursery rhyme that the little fellow that reached in his thumb, pulled out a plum, and said, what a smart boy am I. We got a lot of that in religion today. The little folk that sit around and reach in their thumb and pull out a plum, and they say, my, what a smart boy I am. My friend, may I say to you, you and I need a Savior today. Now we're dealing here in chapter 6 with the externalities of religion. That's very important to see. In chapter 5, the king speaks of the righteousness which his subjects must possess. And it must be a righteousness to exceed the righteousness of the scribes and Pharisees. Now, they had a religious righteousness. And that man Nicodemus was an outstanding man, and he was religious. You can't find much to criticize about him, but our Lord said to him, you have to be born again. Now, we have to have a righteousness superior to that, and that only comes through trusting Christ. Now, in this chapter, he talks about the righteousness that the subjects of the kingdom are to practice. And the motive, of course, is an important thing in doing for God. No third party can enter into this relationship. These things are between the soul and God. And the things that are mentioned here are the giving of alms. The second thing is prayer. The third thing is fasting. The fourth thing is money. And the other thing is taking thought and care for the future. These are very practical considerations. Now listen to him here. He first talks about alms. And this all has to do with the externality of religion or ostentation. in what you do in a religious way. Now, notice this. Take heed that ye do not your alms before men to be seen of them, otherwise ye have no reward of your Father which is in heaven. Now, your giving is between you and God, and you do not give to be seen of man. This is a great principle here. Now, notice what he says, and he uses very strong language. He says, therefore, when thou doest thine alms, do not sound a trumpet before thee, as the hypocrites do in the synagogues and in the streets, that they may have glory of men. Verily I say unto you, they have their reward. He said this with biting irony and with a rapier of sarcasm, and our Lord knew how to use that. It was the custom of the Pharisees when they wanted to give to the poor. They'd go down to a corner, a busy corner in Jerusalem, and they'd blow a trumpet. The purpose of it was, of course, was to call the poor and needy together to receive the gift. But it also afforded a very fine opportunity to let others know how generous they were. Aren't they parallels to some Christians today? Listen, he says, when they do it that way, they have their reward. And you ask the question, well, what is their reward? Well, what was it they were after? They did it to be seen of man. They were seen of man. They blew a trumpet, and everybody came running out. And that was their reward. It wasn't between them and God. Now, why do you give? I've been told that certain men, I remember several years ago, I was asked to take an offering in a certain organization. And they said, now, the thing that you want to do is to make sure that you give everybody an opportunity to stand up and say how much they'd give. And the way you do it, say, how many give $100? And I said, well, why in the world do you do it like that? Well, Mr. So-and-so's here. If you just take an offering, he'll put a dollar in. But if you let them stand up and say who's going to give $100, he'll stand up and give $100, and he'll give it too. May I say, he blew a trumpet. And I came to know the man. I came to discover that's the way he gave. I've had many folk that when they'd give you a very large check, and they'd give it to you personally, and I had a man that always gave me that check before I went into the pulpit. He was very smart in doing that because he thought it would excite me enough that I'd get up and mention it. And a friend of his came to me one day, and he said, so-and-so's disturbed. He gave you a check the other day, and you didn't get up and acknowledge it. And may I say to you, I didn't. And I told this man the reason why. I said, now, this man's a man of means. The check he gave in relationship to what he has isn't very much. But I said, there happened to be a mail carrier also that handed me an envelope. And he didn't want me to open it till after the service. And he didn't want me to say a word to anybody.

party in there, then you don't get any credit for it at all. I think there's a lot of so-called Christian giving today. The college I graduated from, they sure played on human nature. They sent out a beautiful architect's drawing of a tower they were going to put on the old hall that was there when I was in school. And they very, you know, modestly said, and we'll, of course, name it after the donor. And I understand they had a half a dozen that wanted to give because that tower is known. It's called so-and-so tower in honor of that man. Well, that trumpet's been blown all the time. In fact, it's on there in stone, carved in stone. A lot of people give like that. Now, that kind of giving is worth nothing before God. Notice what he says, verse 3 of chapter 6. When thou doest alms, let not thy left hand know what thy right hand doeth, that thine alms may be in secret, and thy Father which seeth in secret himself shall reward thee openly. Don't reach in your pocket with one hand and then put the other hand in the air to let people know how much you're giving. When you put that hand in your pocket to give, just don't let the other hand know what you're doing. That's what our Lord is saying. Oh, this is biting sarcasm. Do you really live by the Sermon on the Mount, my liberal friend? I don't think you do. Now, verse 5, and when thou prayest, thou shalt not be as the hypocrites are. My Lord uses strong language, doesn't he? For they love to pray standing in the synagogues and in the corners of the streets, that they may be seen of men. Verily I say unto you, they have their reward. Now they pray to be seen of men. You know they have a prayer shawl. Man goes around wearing that prayer shawl. That means he's in prayer. And that's to advertise that he's praying. He says that if they pray like that, they have their reward. What is their reward? Well, their reward is they want to be seen of man. They're seen of man. But their prayers are not answered. It never gets above the rafters of the building. Verse 6, but thou, when thou prayest, enter into thy closet. When thou hast shut thy door, pray to thy Father which is in secret, and thy Father which seeth in secret shall reward thee openly. Now, this is revolutionary, what we're dealing with here, in more ways than one. Did you notice that he's using the term Father, your Father? These are citizens of the kingdom. How do you become a child of God today? To as many as received him, to them gave he the right or the authority to become the sons of God, even to those that don't do any more nor less than simply believe on his name. And our Lord even said to Nicodemus, you must be born again. You can't call God Father. And you'll find back in the Old Testament, they never used that term. There was no relationship of a son and a father. Now, the nation Israel, the whole nation was called Israel, my son, but not the individual. Now, this is a new relationship that he's talking about here. Now, he says, when ye pray, use not vain repetitions as the heathen do. I counted the other day in a prayer, I suppose, a dozen repetitions. The fellow prayed about a certain thing 12 different times. He says, don't do that. If you just ask the Father one time, he hears you. For they think they shall be heard for their much speaking. Be not ye therefore like unto them, for your Father knoweth what things ye have need of before ye ask him. Now this is the thing that should guide prayer. The marks of genuine prayer, first of all, is sincerity. You go in and close the door between you and the Lord. Then there's a simplicity. Don't use vain repetition. Just get right down to the nitty-gritty. Tell the Lord what you got on your mind. And then he gives us a sample here, and he says, be not ye therefore like unto them, for your Father knoweth what things you have need of before you ask him. Even in your petitions, he already knows what you have need of, but we're to go and ask him. We're told here, after this manner therefore pray ye. Now this is the so-called Lord's Prayer, and I don't want to be ugly today, but I do want to say several things about the Lord's Prayer. I have a book, and the title of that book is Let Us Pray, and I deal with the Lord's Prayer. Somebody says you never use it in your public service. No, I don't think that a Sunday morning crowd should get up and pray, give us this day our daily bread, when they left a turkey in the oven that would be

0: done time they got home, and they already have their meal. I think this is going to be a very meaningful prayer for those that are really hungry. And a well-fed Sunday morning congregation ought not to pray this, because it becomes a vain repetition for them. This is a wonderful model prayer, however. And I can't go into detail. Our Father, which art in heaven, hallowed be thy name. Now, this can't be the Lord's prayer, because if it were, very frankly, he couldn't pray this prayer. He couldn't join with you and me and say, Our Father, because the relationship between the Father and the Son is the relationship in deity, not through a begetting. It's a position and not a beginning. I became the Son of God through faith in Christ. Therefore, he wouldn't join with me and say, Our Father, which art in heaven, hallowed be thy name. Thy kingdom come. Now, we're talking about that kingdom. And the prayer is that this kingdom should come. And this is a worthy prayer for anyone to pray this. Of course it is. Thy will be done in earth as it is in heaven. And give us this day our daily bread. Forgive us our debts as we forgive our debtors. Or our trespasses, either one. I think he used both. He couldn't pray this. He had no sins. He couldn't join with us in this. It's not the Lord's prayer. It was the disciples' prayer. And he says, lead us not into temptation, which means leave us not in testing, but deliver us from evil. For thine is the kingdom and the power and the glory forever. Amen. I don't want to go into too much detail here. But may I say this, I think this is a marvelous prayer for a new believer to pray privately, to learn to pray. Now, my mother was not saved till late in life, and she got a book of prayers. She didn't know how to pray, and she began by just repeating the Lord's Prayer. And then she learned to pray on her own. And then finally, she graduated from this, and she could pray her own prayer. We start a child off like this. Now I lay me down to sleep. I pray the Lord my soul to keep. And we just think it's wonderful. Then one day, little Willie or little Susie says, God bless Mom and God bless Papa. And then we just go into ecstasy because of that, don't we? Because they're now beginning to pray on their own. Now the day comes when little Willie or Susie, they become 21 years old. They don't get out now and say, now I lay me down to sleep. I pray the Lord my soul to keep. They can pray on their own now. And when I hear a congregation Sunday morning praying this prayer, I think, well, here we go. Now I lay me down to sleep. We ought to be able now to pray on our own and not just have a memorized prayer to begin with. This was just to help them in their prayer life. And this is a glorious, wonderful prayer, of course. And it does have a meaning for a person today. And everyone ought to pray for the coming of the kingdom. There are many things here, but it was just a model. Then he moves on in this, and he talks about fasting, puts it on the same basis. Moreover, when ye fast, be not as the hypocrites of a sad countenance. They disfigure their faces, that they may appear unto men to fast. Now, if you're going to fast, don't tell anybody about it. Do that on your own. And may I say that I think there's a value in fasting, provided you follow it that way. Now, in verse 19, he says, lay not up for yourselves treasure upon earth. He's talking about money now. And this is something they don't like for the preacher to talk about. But he says now, lay up for yourselves treasures in heaven, where neither moth nor rust doth corrupt, or where thieves do not break through nor steal. For where your treasure is, there will your heart be also. Now, a great many people think that money cannot be used in a spiritual way. When you talk about money, you're talking about something very material. He says you're to gather up treasure in heaven. Well, how can you gather up treasure in heaven? Well, instead of putting it in a bank in Switzerland, why not put it in heaven where you're never going to lose it? And how can you do that? By putting it in the Lord's work. And you make sure you put it in the Lord's work. My friend, you ought to investigate everything you give to. And if you have a good church and a good pastor, you could sit down with him. And you could ask him about radio programs. You could ask him about mission boards. Don't just give to anything. Make sure you're giving to something that the treasure is going to be for you over there in heaven. Somebody says, I don't give for that reason. You ought to. He tells us, gather treasure up yonder in heaven. And that is the laudable motive for giving. And why? For where your treasure is, there your heart will be also. If you get enough treasure up in heaven, friends, you're sure going to think a lot about heaven. But if it's in a bank, you're going to really think a lot about the bank also. He says there is this danger of worshiping money or the material mammon rather than God. That is the thing he says. Now he concludes here by talking about not only money, but everything else that is material. And he says that you and I are not to give too much thought to these things. And I'm going to have to reserve till next time to just mention one or two things under both money and the material that I'm not able to today because actually our time is up. But I do expect next time to conclude this Sermon on the Mount. This is very important. I trust that when we see it in the right context, that it's very important and can be used by the child of God today. May the Lord richly bless you, my beloved.
1: 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I'm Steve Schwetz, and I'll meet you back here next time as we make our way through the Bible.

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1: The worst thing that could happen to us would be not to have any difficulties. We'd never know our need of the Lord. Isn't that right? So God every day says, I'm going to give you sufficient evil, sufficient difficulty. But you see, God gives us enough difficulty to bring us to Him. But then God gives us enough grace to meet those difficulties every day.
0: Welcome to Love Worth Finding, featuring the powerful teaching of beloved pastor and author, Adrian Rogers. You know, if we're not careful, we may spend the prime time of our lives chasing the wrong goals. This is why we have to learn how to use and maximize our time for God's glory. How can we prioritize what God is calling us to do with our time? What opportunities have we been given with each passing day? If you have your Bible, turn to Ephesians chapter 5. We'll be looking at verse 14. As Adrian Rogers begins this insightful message, the time of your life.
1: Take God's word, please, and turn, if you would, to Ephesians chapter 5. Ephesians chapter 5, and I want to begin reading in verse 14 in just a moment. One of the most memorable bowl games took place some years ago. It was the Rose Bowl in Pasadena, and the University of California was playing Georgia Tech. And it was quite a game because both of these schools at that time were undefeated. And it was late in the second quarter, and Tech had the ball, and they were pressing hard on the 33-yard line when a man named Thomason was hit, and the center for the University of California scooped up the ball, spun around, and began to run with it. The crowd started to cheer, and he took this fumble and headed toward the goal. His eyes were watching, peripheral vision. He's moving to the right and the left. His knees are up high, his legs spread apart. He's running brilliantly, but with one problem. He's headed toward the wrong goal. He has somehow gotten confused and spun around. He is literally headed for the wrong goal with this scooped up fumble. Now, the incredible thing is his own teammates are trying to tackle him, and the opposition is running interference for him. And finally, down on the 1 yard line, after running almost 67 yards in the wrong way, Roy Riegels is tackled by Benny Lahn, one of his own teammates, on the 1 yard line. Can you imagine the shame, the humiliation as he walks back toward the bench? The jeers, the catcalls, the hooting for Roy Riegels. They went into the half, and the coach put his arm on the shoulder of Roy Riegels and spoke to him words of admonition and encouragement. And he came out the second half and played brilliantly. Now, I tell that story because not only is it one of the great epochs in football history, but it's such a parable of so many of us who, when we think we're doing so good, maybe doing well, except for this one thing, we're headed toward the wrong goal. I mean, you're doing fine in your business, and you're doing fine in your health, and you're doing fine in your relationships, but the problem is you've lost sight of the right goal, and it seems that Satan himself is leading interference for you. I want to do the same thing for you today that Benny Lahn did for Roy Riegels. I want to tackle you today if I can. I want to stop you if I can, God helping me, and to help you to find God's goal for your life and to live life to its fullest and to be all that you can be. Now look, if you will, here in verse 13. The Bible says, "But all things are reproved and made manifest by the light. And whatsoever doth make manifest is light. Wherefore he saith, Awake thou that sleepest, and arise from the dead, and Christ shall give thee light. See then that ye walk circumspectly, not as fools, but as wise, redeeming the time. Now, if that phrase is not underscored in your Bible, I suggest you may do so. Redeeming the time, because the days are evil. Wherefore, be ye not unwise, but understanding what the will of the Lord is, and be not drunk with wine wherein is excess, but be filled with the Spirit. Now, in the Bible, there are two words that are translated time. Of course, we see one of these words right here in verse 16, redeeming the time. One of the words for time is the word chronos. It's the word we get chronology from. That's not the word that is used here. Chronos just simply means the passing of time, like so many hours and so many minutes and so many seconds. And some people call their watches a chronometer. That is, it just keeps a count of time as it passes, segments of time, chronos. But that's not the word that is used here. The word that is used here is kairos, which means time, but it means like seasons of time. It literally means opportunity. Let me show you how that is used in Galatians chapter 6 and verse 10. The Bible says, as we have therefore opportunity, let us do good to all men. Now the word that is translated in Galatians 6:10, opportunity, is the same word that is translated here in chapter 5 verse 16 as time. So when the Bible says redeeming the time here in verse 16, it speaks of the days, the hours, and the minutes, but more than that, it really speaks of the opportunities that we have. Because you see, you need to see time not just as something that is passing, but you need to see time as an incredible opportunity. And when you're redeeming time, what you're really redeeming is opportunity. So the Bible says the days are evil, but we are to be buying up the opportunities. What he's trying to tell us is how to live wise ways for evil days. The days are evil, so therefore take advantage of every opportunity that God has given us. And so I want to talk to you today about the time of your life. If you've been going toward the wrong goal, or if you've been sitting on the sidelines, either one, I want to show you from God's Word how to take time and use time and maximize your time for God's glory. Now, there are three or four things I want you to notice with me. And first of all, time is a provided opportunity. Now, what I mean by that is this. Look, if you will, in verse 14. Wherefore he saith, awake thou that sleepest. Now, we need to jolt some people awake. There is a day of opportunity that you dare not let pass by. We need to awaken from our stupor. Some of us have been chloroformed by these evil days, and somehow we need to be jolted awake. God has provided for you an opportunity. You see, it is God who is the creator of time. God's great gift to you, number one is Jesus, and number two is time. Number one is Jesus. Number two is time. God has given you time to work, time to serve, time to love, time to laugh, time to labor. But like any gift, how you use it is really up to you. And we need to see every day, this day, and every day as a gift from God. Has it ever occurred to you that for you to cease living, God would not have to take your life? All God would have to do is stop giving you your life. Do you see what I'm saying? You see, the Bible says in Lamentations chapter 3, verse 22, it is of the Lord's mercies that we're not consumed, because His compassions fail not. They are new every morning. Every day is a gift from God. Time is something that God gave you today, and God will give you tomorrow. It's not something that you own. God is the creator, the possessor of time. And so therefore, I am a steward of the time that God has given me. And one day, I will have to answer to God for what I did with this day and every day that God has given me. 24 hours in a day, 1,440 minutes in the day, 86,000 seconds in the day, and every one of them is a precious gift from God. I don't know who first wrote these words, but they're meaningful to me. I've heard them since I was a teenager. I have only just a minute, only 60 seconds in it. Didn't seek it, didn't choose it, forced upon me. I can't refuse it, but it's up to me just how I use it. I must suffer if I lose it, give account if I abuse it. Just a tiny little minute, but eternity is in it. My dear friend, God has given us time. Don't go around saying, well, thus and such a person has more time than I have. That's wrong. We all have the same amount of time. Everybody has 24 hours in the day. The difference between people is not that some people have more time than other people. The difference in people is how people use the time that God has given them. So I want you to see this time as a provided opportunity, something that God has given you and something that God wants you to awaken to. But secondly, I want you to see this time not only as a provided opportunity, but a present opportunity, something that is here right now. Notice in verse 15, "See then that ye walk circumspectly, not as fools, but as wise, redeeming the time, because the days are evil." Now he speaks here of days. "This is the day that the Lord hath made. I will rejoice and be glad in it." There are two days that can steal the joy from today. There are two days that can steal the productivity from today. One is yesterday, and the other is tomorrow. Now we have a lot of folks who live in yesterday. The Bible warns us against that. The Apostle Paul said in Philippians chapter 3, beginning in verse 13, "Brethren, I count not myself to have apprehended." That is, I don't think I have arrived. I don't think I'm already perfect. But this one thing I do. Now, Paul wasn't a man of many ambitions. He narrowed everything to one focus. "This one thing I do, forgetting those things which are behind and reaching forth unto those things which are before, I press toward the mark for the prize of the high calling of God in Christ Jesus." He said, "I forget the past." Now, let me tell you some of the things that the Apostle Paul therefore had to forget. He had to forget past guilt. The Apostle Paul was one who was guilty along with others for the stoning of Saint Stephen. He said of himself, "I am the chiefest of sinners." But he buried that guilt in the grave of God's forgetfulness. Maybe there's somebody here today. You've done something so terrible, so horrible. Your face would turn red if people in this congregation knew what happened. Well, my dear friend, I want to tell you that the blood of Jesus Christ, God's Son, cleanses you from that if you confess it. And don't be haunted by the ghost of guilt. Paul said, "I forget those things which are behind, past guilt, past glory." I mean, not only was this man guilty as a sinner, but as a saint, he was the greatest Christian I suppose ever lived, the greatest missionary, the greatest church planter. But Paul didn't sit around and rest on his laurels. Past grief. He suffered as few men suffered. You read the account of Paul's suffering, but he just said that's our light affliction. He said the sufferings of this present time are not worthy to be compared to the glory which shall be revealed in us. He said, "I forget that." And past grudges. I mean, there were many people who did Paul wrong. Paul was abused, lied on, mistreated, cheated, overlooked. But Paul refused to feed a fever and nurse a grudge. And Paul said, "I take my past guilt. I take my past glory. I take my past grief. I take my past grudges. And I forget those things which are behind." Now, I want to suggest as we face a new year that you do exactly the same thing. You just bundle all of those things up and you just forget them. Paul said, "I forget those things which are behind." One thing that can take the joy out of today is yesterday, as you carry along the load from yesterday. Something else that can take the joy out of today is tomorrow. You know, there was a psychologist whose name was William Marston, and he surveyed 3,000 people and asked them what they were living for. And out of that survey of 3,000 persons, an incredible thing. He found that 94% of the 3,000 people that he surveyed were enduring today in order to get to tomorrow. 94% of them. Today was not the day that they were living. They were only anticipating tomorrow. They were waiting for tomorrow. Well, the problem with that is, my dear friend, is that tomorrow never comes. We're always looking forward to what's going to happen. We want friends. And so we look forward to having friends. And when we get friends, we weep when we lose friends. But many times we fail to enjoy the friends while we have them. Women are strange creatures, aren't they? Mm-hmm. They look forward 20 years to getting married and having children. And after the children are grown and out of the house, they spend 20 years looking back at the time when they used to have the children, but they can't stand them for the 20 years they had them. Friend, listen, enjoy. Enjoy what God has given you right now. Some people are waiting for tomorrow, and some people are worrying about tomorrow. Let me give you some advice, not advice, more than advice. Oh, wonderful truth from the lips of the very Son of God. Matthew chapter 6 and verse 34, Jesus said, "Take no thought therefore for the morrow, for the morrow shall take thought for the things of itself." And then Jesus said something very interesting. He said, "Sufficient unto the day is the evil thereof." Don't worry about tomorrow. Sufficient unto the day is the evil thereof. Now think with me. What did he mean by that? Sufficient unto the day is the evil thereof. That is that God, in the crucible of his wisdom and in the ecology of his grace, has ordered some trouble for you today and every day of your life. The Bible calls it evil. It doesn't mean sin. It's like an evil smell. It means something bad. All of us have difficulties. We all need difficulties. We have been blessed with difficulties. God gives us enough difficulties to cause us to come to Him. The worst thing that could happen to us would be not to have any difficulties. We'd never know our need of the Lord. Isn't that right? So God every day says, "I'm going to give you sufficient evil, sufficient difficulty." But you see, God gives us enough difficulty to bring us to Him. But then God gives us enough grace to meet those difficulties every day. Don't worry about tomorrow. Sufficient unto the day. Sufficient what? Sufficient grace for what? For the evil. Sufficient unto the day is the evil thereof. So there's that perfect balance. God gives you a certain amount of difficulty today, and God gives you a certain amount of grace today. God brings you, gives you enough difficulty to draw you to Him, and then God gives you enough grace to live this day as you ought. Now, what happens when you worry? Well, when you worry, you reach out into tomorrow, and you take tomorrow's difficulty and bring it into today. Well, God didn't give you grace for tomorrow's difficulty. Sufficient unto the day is the evil thereof. And so God says in His Word, "As your days are, so shall your strength be." Deuteronomy chapter 33 and verse 25. "As your days are, so shall your strength be." Well, what happens is this, that when you reach into tomorrow and you bring tomorrow's troubles, real or imaginary, and you cram them into today, you overload the circuit. I mean, you upset God's divine ecology. You see, worry doesn't take the sorrow out of tomorrow. It takes the strength out of today. And then when you meet tomorrow out of breath because you're already overloaded from today and you already are run down when you meet tomorrow. Worry, therefore, does not make us ready for the future. It really makes us unready. And we've been fighting tomorrow's battles today, and therefore we meet tomorrow out of breath. Somebody put it well this way when they said that worry pulls tomorrow's clouds over today's sunshine. And so true that is. You see, listen, time is a provided opportunity. Time is a present opportunity. Yesterday, that's just a canceled check. Tomorrow, That's just a promissory note. Today is all of the cash that you have. You'd better learn how to spend it wisely. Thousands of years ago, a wise man said this, "Look well to this one day, for it and it alone is life." Are you listening? Yesterday is only a dream, and tomorrow is but a vision. Yet each day lived well makes yesterday a dream of happiness, and tomorrow a vision of hope. That's great, folks. Listen, listen. Yesterday is but a dream. Tomorrow is but a vision. Life is today. And the Bible says in verse 15, "See then that you walk circumspectly, not as fools, but as wise, redeeming the time." Now that brings me to a third thing I want to say. Not only is time a provided opportunity, and not only is time a present opportunity, but oh my dear friend, it is a precious, precious, precious opportunity. Look again. He says here that we are to redeem the opportunity. Redeeming. Do you see it? Redeeming the time. What do you do when you redeem something? You pay for it. I mean, dear friend, there is something you must give in exchange if you would live up to the opportunities that God has given you. You see, we need to see how valuable time is. To waste time is to waste life. Because time is the stuff that life is made out of. A person who is killing time is not killing time, he's killing himself. He is committing suicide by degrees. A murderer, in the truest sense, doesn't take someone's life. That person's going to die anyway. What he takes is that person's time. Do you understand what I'm saying? He just causes that person to die sooner. You see, time is life. Time is life. How precious it is.
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1: Do creationists love science? This is Ken Ham, author, speaker, and blogger on why we can trust the Bible. There was once a study that found people who reject evolution are still interested in science. The authors of the study were shocked. They didn't expect those who rejected evolution to really care about science. Why? Because of this false idea that creationists deny science. But nothing could be farther from the truth. Creationists love science. Many people reject evolution on scientific and biblical grounds. They don't do this because they deny science, but because they recognize the major problems with evolution, and many choose to trust the eyewitness account of the Creator over man's fallible interpretations.
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Hi, I'm Steve Schwetz from Through the Bible. Why don't you join us at 10 o'clock every weekday morning as our teacher, Dr. J. Vernon McGee, takes us through the Bible, one book at a time. You can hop on or off the Bible bus anytime you want. 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
0: Don't miss the next Lamplighter Theater. 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

0: right now. Oh, listen, that old man, 77 years old. I said to him, sir, I wish you'd be a Christian. Will you give your heart to Jesus? No, he said, I'm going to have to study about it. You ever heard that? I've got to study about it. 77 years. 7 years past the 70 years and 10, Brother Pastor. He said, I've got to study about it. Study. I said, man, your studying days are just about over. Your mind may snap in a minute, it'll be too late. Your old body may fall in a second, it'll be too late then. Oh, he said, I know I'm living on borrowed time. But the devil had him blindfolded. Down the road he goes, without Christ, without hope in this world, or the world to come. But I'm coming up on the miracle now, which were not of blood, nor the will of the flesh, nor the will of man, but of God. And the Word, here we are, and the Word was made flesh. Now, boys, to me, that's the greatest miracle ever performed. I've never known of anything like it. Now, the resurrection doesn't bother me. I mean, I know that Jesus lived. But listen, the one thing, when you get God as big as he is in a piece of human flesh, to me, that's the greatest miracle I've ever known of in my life. And when God got in that piece of human flesh, he came into it supernaturally. Now, there wasn't any way for man to put him in human flesh. God did it. Now, Joseph was just the foster father, but not the actual father at all. And no wonder the world hates the virgin birth. I was in Jacksonville in a Bible conference, and a preacher came from a ministerial alliance meeting. And he said, well, we were divided today, 50-50. I said, over what? And of all things, he said, the virgin birth. I said, you mean 50% of the so-called ministers at the ministerial alliance? You mean they said they didn't? No, I said, didn't matter. Didn't matter at all. Of course, the one thing I'd like to raise, maybe two or three questions, what would 50% of born-again or believing preachers do running with that bunch of infidels? I mean, I'd have to draw the line and say, now you boys, y'all better have y'all's ministerial alliance meeting, but we're going to have us a virgin birth ministerial alliance. Now, Brother Jim, I believe that's right. I don't believe any right running that bunch of infidels. Now, the second thing I want to say, I do not believe that a man, especially a preacher, that denies the virgin birth, I do not believe he's ever been saved. Couldn't be. I'm going to tell you something else, and this is just naturally, it goes right with it. I've never known of a man that rejected the virgin birth that could preach a good sermon or would on the new birth. And you have me then. They go together. You show me a preacher that denies the virgin birth, I'll show you a preacher that'll deny the new birth. And I'm going to tell you something else. I've never known of a man that actually could believe in the virgin birth until he had had the new birth. I mean, it's just supernatural, that's all. But I tell you what, I don't believe I know of anybody that had a genuine new birth that ever questioned the virgin birth after that. I mean, it's been settled with me. I don't understand all about it. It's the greatest miracle. I just can't imagine hardly how God, as great as Jesus was, I mean, there he is in all of his royalty, and he left heaven's glory, and the next thing we know, he's laying on the breast of a peasant mother with his little head and little eyes and little body like a baby, and that's God right there. The Bible said so. It said the Word became flesh. Became flesh right there in the Bethlehem's manger. And I don't have any doubt about it, and the Bible said he grew. He walked and he talked and he didn't commit any sin. And then he died and he rose again because that's in keeping with his birth and with his life. I believe anybody could be born like that and live the way he lived. He ought to get up. Amen. By himself. When he walked out into the cemetery and, you know, Lazarus been dead 4 days, and he said, roll you away the stone or take you away the stone. But brother, I'll guarantee you when he laid in his own tomb over there, he didn't have to ask one of those soldiers if he could move that stone out of his way. Power, the Bible said, He was raised by the blood of the everlasting covenant. He didn't need any help to get out of the grave. Fact is, he had 16 big soldiers to secure the grave. See, he didn't get out. But those boys sure lost their courage in a hurry, and all of them had a stroke. 16 strokes hit them. Bible said they fell back like dead men. Jesus come walking out and said, "Good morning, fellas." Isn't Jesus a great person? Isn't he wonderful? I tell you, and people think they're going to get by with hating him and trying to do away with him. Boys, I tell you, he'll have the last say. I'll guarantee you, when the last shot has been fired and when the smoke of the battlefield is cleared away, you'll see King Jesus riding that white horse right on the cross. Man, I'm coming along behind him on my horse, too. I'm joining that saddle club. Amen? Yeah, I wouldn't feed an old horse now. I don't understand why people. You know, back yonder when we needed horses and we'd round up cattle with them and ride them to school, well, they made some sense. Now then, people got an old horse out here in the stall paying some. He can't eat him and don't ride him and he won't pull a garden plow and wasting all that money for us. I tell you, I just about feel that way about feeding all these little old dogs and puppies. I know I'm making a bunch of you mad. I tell you, buddy, if you had the burden I've got, and some of you get mad at me when I try to tear up your little toys and play pretties and take your little pacifiers away from you, you know. But if you had the burden I've got, and if you knew the people I'm working with, and you had the calls and cries every day, and you talked to some precious little old things on the phone I'll talk with tonight when this service is over, your dog and your horse wouldn't mean as much to you from then on. If you'd see what this little lovely couple's going to see in Africa, I'll bound you some of your play parties would get through with in a hurry. You folks better remember now, you're going to give an account to God, and so am I. We'll give an account to God one of these days, and the days are fastly fleeting by, and it'll all soon be over. Old Dr. Rice, he's the one that gave that little poem, isn't he? That song, "Should I, in the glory, remember a loved one, one who walked in his pride, now he's lost and outside. If I never had begged him to come to the Savior in heaven, I'd sit down and cry. Jesus' blood paid my ransom and I'm bound for heaven. But what will I think when remembering in heaven? What will I think when I sit on eternity's shore? I'll recall my neighbors and I look in vain for their face and my loved ones, and I haven't seen them. And surely I would have seen them by now. Folks, souls are dying. Souls are dying. My brother, do you care? Souls undone away from God, my brother, I ask you, do you care? We've got the answer. I mean, Christ is the answer. The Bible said the Word became flesh and dwelt among us. Isn't that sweet? And the Word became flesh. He could have become flesh and dwelt somewhere else. But he came down here and dwelt among us. Think about that. He walked under a sycamore tree when there was an old sinner sitting on a limb. He walked and dwelt among us. Said, "Zacchaeus, come down. I'm going home with you." Dwelt with an old sinner like that. Oh, he got criticized. Sure. Said, why does he eat with publicans and sinners? Went home with Zacchaeus. Zacchaeus got converted. Now, I don't have much doubt about Zacchaeus' conversion. Because he said, first of all, I'm going to give half my goods to feed the poor right now. And then he said, I want to restore fourfold. Everybody had cheated. My imagination has given me a lot of joy out of that. It really has. I'm telling you, I've seen old Zach, bless his old heart, bless his redeemed heart. He said, "Jesus, I tell you, I got some folks live right down here while my wife's getting dinner ready. I'm going to run down just a minute. Be back." Went down there, and can't you see it? He's a tax collector and money maker and money grabber, skin flint, Shylock. Little old children said, "Mama," to their widowed mother, "yon comes old man Zach. I guess he wants some more money. Oh, she said, honey, we haven't got it. Oh, Brother Zacchaeus comes stepping up and smiling right good. He said, Ms. Jones? Yes. Said, I've come to share a gift with you. I've been taking too much rent. Said, fact is, I've got $50 too much rent, but I got $200 for you here. She said, $200? Can't you see that? Why, he got converted. Fourfold. Makes a difference when Jesus comes to see you. When you let him in your house, let him in your home. And that's all our homes need today. We've let everything in our houses except Jesus today. Talk about meanness, talk about killing, murder, hatred, disturbance, neurotic conditions. Everything looked like but the peace of God in our homes today. Got bigger houses. Oh, me, I've never ever seen such houses in my life. I mean, they just scattered and built, and they got everything in the world, all the modern conveniences, you know, but they don't have any peace and joy. Well, dear friends, isn't it strange? Back yonder when we didn't have any wall-to-wall carpet, fact is, we barely had wall-to-wall floor. I mean, it's wonderful when we got that. But I mean, and that old house had sat there, you know, and we lived in it. Man, we used it 7 days a week, and we didn't go anywhere. If we did, we came right back, and when sundown came, we was all at home, out in the farm, in that old farmhouse, and everything was going, and my mama was fixing the meals, and instead of driving one of these little drive-ins and getting a paper sack full of junk, my mother's fixing everything. We lived over there. Yeah. We didn't have half as fine a house as you got now, but we lived in it then. And I tell you what we did have, it's spotless. Man, it's clean, them old linoleum floors, you know. I remember when we finally got some linoleum. Man, put it down them old halls in that old ranch house, you know. Boy, swanky. Got them carbide lights, got rid of them old kerosene oil lamps, and got those carbide lights, reach up and just click. You know, just click that thing on that flinted spark and the carbide would burn. And I want you to know, brother, put one out at the barn, one of those enclosed globes, you know, like scared them old mules to death, turn that thing at night. Old mules would look, you know, and they thought, my, think about that. Talk about modern. Man, we getting somewhere. Yeah. But I'll tell you one thing. We had a good time. We lived on that farm. That old farm paid off. As we paid for it, it paid us off. It gave us all the cow's milk and gave us all the potatoes and onions and gave us the cabbage and gave us the lettuce and gave us those good old fresh English peas, you know, and snap beans and all the rest of it. My mama would go to the garden with that old fork, you know, and she'd dig around and come back directly. She'd be laden down, you know, had a little piece of cornbread in her pocket and pull it out and holler, chicken, chicken, chicken, chicken. And every old chicken in the country would come running, you know, she'd grab one and wring his head, you know, walk on the inside while that old boy's kicking around after, you know, she got a tea kettle full of water and came off, took the feathers off of him, and that's right. He wasn't one of them little cage deals. He would have been running loose in the sunshine. You better listen to me, dear friends. We eating too much stuff that haven't been in God's sunshine, haven't been scratching in the dirt. You wait, I get out of my farm. I mean, chickens run loose in the yard. Yes, sir. All the hens will be married, every one of them. We'll have eggs with life in them. I'm talking sense to you, buddy. We're trying to take some shortcuts. That's why the people are dying the way they're dying today. Oh, we're eating a bunch of synthetic junk, you see, and we're trying to, we make everything pay off, you know, and so forth, and they make the lights shine all night long, make the old hens encourage them to lay a little bit more. But, brother, you better start living the way God told us to live. You want to have health, better take it like God gives it. Well, the Word was made flesh and dwelt among us, and we beheld His glory. The glory is the only begotten of the Father, full of grace and truth. You want to ask me a question? Go ahead. Brother Olaf, do you understand the virgin birth? No, sir. I don't understand my own birth. I don't even remember who was there when I got born. I have no way on earth proving who my mama was. Just had to accept her by faith. Of course, she proved herself. Amen. Oh, yeah, she proved herself. I didn't have a doubt about my mama. Man, I tell you, she'd take this little old tow-headed, blonde, freckle-faced country boy, dirty as I was, and kiss me all over the dirt and said, I love you, dirt and all. That's my mama. Got that figured out, you know it? I don't understand a lot of things. What I understand don't mean much to me. What I don't understand except by faith, that's what's changed my life. I don't understand how the Lord supplies all the needs, but I know He does. I don't understand how my airplane flies, but it flies anyhow. Until they told me, I thought the thing kind of was flying with the air under it. It flies from the overflow of the air over top the wings. That's the reason when you start icing up, you're coming down, boys. Why? Your overflow doesn't hold you up anymore. And dear friends, Christians, spiritually, we fly from the overflow, not the underflow. I'm living on the overflow, dear friend. Lady told me, she said, not long ago, great old saint of God, she said, Brother Olaf, I'm going to pray that tonight you preach out of the overflow. And I said, yeah, that'd be nice. Are you overflowing with Jesus tonight? And the Word became flesh and dwelt among us. Well, John bare witness of Him, cried, saying, this was He of whom I spake. This is the one I was talking about. He that cometh after me is preferred before me, for He was before me, and of His fullness have all we received, and grace for grace. Now then, that's connected with the miracle of the Word became flesh. Grace for grace. And of His fullness have all we received, of His fullness. Now, all fullness comes from Jesus. All emptiness comes from the world. There's nobody in this building or in Radio Land that's full unless you've been to Jesus to get full. And of His fullness have all we received. And I can say this, all that I have received, that's worth keeping, I received from Him. Now then, let's read another verse. For the law was given by Moses, but grace and truth came by Jesus Christ. Now he said, Moses gave the law. But I want you to know something else. Moses didn't get in the promised land with it. He stopped just this side of the river, didn't he? And dear friend, now I believe in the law. I believe the law. I believe the moral law. I believe the dietary law, just like God gave it. I have no doubt about it. But I don't believe in salvation through the law. The law didn't save me and it doesn't keep me. Of course, the law keeps me from making a lot of blunders and mistakes. I mean, what God told Moses when he was in the mount. I mean, Moses learned a lot of things, learned how to live. And listen, if we'll walk in the light that God gave us, and we've got a lot more light today. Moses had five books, that's all. Genesis, Exodus, Leviticus, Numbers, Deuteronomy, that's all he had to live by. But he did a fair job, didn't he? He got the job done. He climbed a couple of mountains just before he took off for glory. And he was in good shape. Natural force was not abated. I was not dim. And Moses lived and died according to the Word of God. Now, the one burden of my heart for my generation, and I'm being misunderstood by some, is that I'm trying to teach the people that hear me that we're to apply Bible faith and live like that. I'm just not supposed to be happy and live overcoming when I get to heaven. I'm supposed to do it now. I can't help this old sinful world after I get to heaven. I've got to do it now. I've got to prove to them that there's a difference between a Christian and an unsaved person. Difference in joy, the way he lives. Suppose I fret and worry over the same thing in the world. That wouldn't be right. Listen. I think I have, and I don't say it complainingly, but I say it gladly, I think I have about as many burdens as any one preacher that lives today because of the works that God's given me to do. And I deal with people. I mean, I deal with people every day. And when I said to the lady today, calling about this precious girl, I said, we're full. We're running over. But I said, I'll tell you what I'll do. I'll pray this afternoon. And I'll call back, have her at the phone tonight at 10 o'clock. And I'll talk to her. And I'll just see if the Lord couldn't tell me some home where that precious girl could go. Now, but it's not the burdens that bother. It's the unnecessary burdens that kill you. Everybody's got some burdens, but most of them not worth carrying around. Most of them business burdens, home burdens, and little old neighbor burdens and money burdens, and it don't amount to a whole lot. Listen, I read again today where he said, seek ye first the kingdom of God and his righteousness and all these things. I read the book of Luke today, the 12th chapter, where God said, now, I want you to know life does not consist in the abundance of things one may possess. He said, you know, there's a man that went out and made a big crop, and he looked it over and got his drawing board and stayed up about half the night and said, you know, my, what a crop I've got. Tear down old barns, I'll build new ones. I'll say to my soul, take it easy. You know, I've just about come to where I don't like that take it easy. Everybody said, well, take it easy. I don't think we ought to take it too easy. I think that's what's wrong with people now. We ought to go under a heavy load all the time. Because just look at the folks that need to hear from heaven. Where did we get our grace? Got it from him. How did he get more grace? Just grace for grace. The law came by Moses. Grace and truth came by Jesus Christ. Grace and truth. Now then, the one doctrine of the Bible, as I see the Bible, is grace. I mean, that's the overall doctrine. That's where I got saved. That's where I've been kept. And by his grace, I've been supplied for, and I've had joy and peace, and it's permanent. It's a gift. And everything you need, you'll get when you receive your supply of God's grace. Now, what did he say to Paul when Paul looked like he was having a burden to bear? He said, my grace is sufficient for thee. My grace is what's sufficient. Now, what do you need more than just sufficiency? The Bible said we're not sufficient of ourselves, but our sufficiency of him who's made us able ministers in the New Testament. Now, Paul said, Lord, I got a thorn, I got a burden, I got some trouble. He said, my grace is sufficient. And so, grace and truth came by Jesus Christ. What do you need? Grace and truth. Grace and truth. You know who that is? That's Jesus. I'm the way, the truth, and the life. When my soul was disturbed with its sorrow, and my heart was tempted with sin, Jesus opened his arms of mercy, and it tenderly took me in. And there is peace in the time of all your trouble. There is peace in the midst of that old storm. There is peace though this old world be raging. In the shelter of his arm. And when my preacher friend wrote that song and came one afternoon to see me and sang it, he knew what he's talking about. There's peace. And brother, the storm is raging. But remember, grace and truth comes by Jesus Christ. Bow your heads while we pray. Our Father, we thank thee for the miracle of the virgin birth. We thank thee that you gave us faith to believe in Jesus Christ as our Savior, and that he's kept every promise. The Bible has proved itself beyond a shadow of a doubt to be the Word of God. Lord, you made so many promises, and we've accepted your promises, and they've all come true. We thank you, Lord, that you said, come unto me, all ye that labor and are heavy laden, and one day we came and you gave us rest. And Father, you said, my grace is sufficient, and it's proved to be exactly that. And Lord, you said, seek ye first the kingdom of God and his righteousness and all these things. And so, Lord, tonight we have all the things we need, everything we need. Even as the disciples, when they came back and you said, did you lack anything? And they said, nothing. And Father, we thank thee. The Bible is real. Jesus is so. In the beginning was the Word, and the Word was with God. The Word was God, and the Word became flesh.
1: The strangers to God, His grace and His love, were gathered by blue Galilee.
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1: Pleasant good day to each and every one of you. I'm Brother James, and I greet you once again in the name of our Lord and Savior Jesus Christ, the Lamb of God, which taketh away the sin of the world. And I welcome you once again to the Preaching of the Cross radio broadcast. We are going to jump into this Bible. We are going to swim in the blessed truths of the Word of God. That's a grand greeting. We get in so many of our letters that come from the West African nations. A man or a woman will write and say, I hope you are swimming in the pool of health, or I hope you are swimming in the pool of truth today. And I guess when you come from such a hot and troublesome climate, that to the idea of swimming in a pool is a real blessing. And it's kind of that way for those of us that live down here in Florida. It's pretty hot down here most of the year, and we think of swimming in a pool as being refreshing and being a real blessing. And so we carry that over. We're going to swim in the pool of truth today, swim in the pool of the Word of God today, and hope you can jump in and splash about with us and have a great time. We're studying the book of 2 Corinthians. We have made our way to the 6th chapter, and we could not finish what we started last time. There is a description of the ministry found in verses 4 through 10 that has 7 remarks speaking of passive suffering, 7 remarks speaking of active self-denial, 7 remarks speaking of enduring labor, and 7 remarks speaking of the result that one can expect from such ministry. We got through the 6th verse of this description last time, which means we covered, starting at verse 3, giving no offense in anything that the ministry be not blamed, but in all things approving ourselves as the ministers of God, in much patience, in afflictions, in necessities, in distresses, in stripes, in imprisonments, in tumults, in labors, in watchings, in fastings, by pureness, by knowledge, by long-suffering, by kindness, by the Holy Ghost, by love unfeigned. Now, we'll not go over those matters again. We'll press forward into verse 7. By the word of truth, by the power of God, by the armor of righteousness on the right hand and on the left, by honor and dishonor, by evil report and good report, as deceivers and yet true, as unknown and yet well known, as dying and behold we live, as chastened and not killed, as sorrowful yet always rejoicing, as poor yet making many rich, as having nothing and yet possessing all things. Now let's continue in our consideration of what God expects of His ministers. Verse 7 says, by the word of truth. First of all, the Bible is the word of truth. Not a science book, not a philosophy book, not a psychology book, not a Reader's Digest, not Oprah's magazine. By the word of truth, that is the Holy Bible. Jesus said, sanctify them through thy truth. Thy word is truth. John 17, verse 17. God's word is truth. Secondly, I don't mean any old modern perversion that hits the market of the Christian bookstore that calls itself a Bible. The English-speaking people have, in their language, the pure, perfect, preserved, inerrant Word of God in the authorized King James version of the Bible. It stands without contradiction, stands without proven error in its text. And believe me, men have been trying for well over 100 years now to prove an error in the Bible some because they're infidels, some because they want to sell you a modern version. But nobody's been able to come up with anything yet that stands the test. This Bible, this Holy Bible, is the word of truth. God's ministers will not use 6 contradictory versions of the Bible. God's ministers will use one book to declare one Savior, one way of salvation, one Lord, one faith, one baptism, and so forth, from one Bible. Can you imagine walking into a church on a Sunday morning, and the song leader says, let's sing number 125, and in the pews were hymnals that contained 9 different sets of lyrics to number 125 and 9 different melodies. What a horrid congregational song that would be. Then the choir stood to sing. Everyone smiling, everyone happy. Song book, song sheet open in front of them. And the altos have one set of words, the tenors have another set of words, the baritones have one melody, and the bass singers have another melody. What a mess. What a mess that would be. Then the quartet steps to the platform, smiling. One man's got the yellow mic, fuzzy ball, sponge on the end of the mic. Another man has the blue one, another the red one, another the green one. And as they begin their song, instead of blending in perfect harmony, they begin to look at each other with puzzled looks. One man has one set of words, another man has another set of words, a third man has a number of words missing from his lyrical presentation. It'd be a laughing stock. Now, everybody understands that. Then the preacher gets up to preach. He opens his version and smilingly says to the congregation, read it in any old version you like. They're all the same. It's all God's word. It doesn't matter. What utter nonsense. What complete foolishness. Now, if everybody has one Bible, there's unity. If everybody has one Bible, there's harmony. If you've got 8 different Bibles, 9 different Bibles, 15 different Bibles, or if you're trying to have a purpose-driven church, a book that's replaced the Bible, that quotes from 40-some versions and perversions of the Bible, you are never going to have any kind of unity. It's impossible. So we've got one book that's true, and we all use that one book that's true, and we all preach from that one book that's true, we all read from that one book that's true, we all memorize that one book that's true, and we have harmony and power and life and light and blessing and truth in our church, and I hope you have it in yours. By the word of truth, by the power of God, human ability is not enough. Human understanding is not enough. Natural talents are not enough. We need the power of God. 1 Corinthians 2 says it this way. And I, brethren, when I came to you, came not with excellency of speech, though that's not a bad thing, or of wisdom, though that's not a bad thing, declaring unto you the testimony of God. For I determined not to know anything among you save Jesus Christ and Him crucified, and I was with you in weakness and in fear and in much trembling. That's Paul. That's Paul. You thought he was courageous, didn't you? No, God in him was powerful. You thought he was a great speaker, didn't you? No, God in him was powerful. Verse 4, and my speech and my preaching was not with enticing words of man's wisdom, but in demonstration of the Spirit and of power, that your faith should not stand in the wisdom of men, but in the power of God. Now, brother, if you have speaking ability, use it. But don't trust it. If you have teaching ability, use it. But don't lean on it. You must seek God in prayer. You must yield to God in humility. You must allow God's power to work in your life. And I don't mean volume. I've seen it, so have you. A man gets loud and everybody thinks the power of God's on him. Nobody's sure what he said. No lives are changed. Nobody's any different when they leave. But they all comment on what a powerful message it was. No, he had powerful lungs. You can be soft-spoken. You can be loud. Do you have the power of God or don't you? It's God's power to get the job done. By the armor of righteousness on the right hand and on the left. Now, we not only pray and sing and preach and teach, but we wage war. Spiritual war. Spiritual weapons, but war nevertheless. And our armament is righteousness on the right hand and on the left. I'm sure I commented on this on the last program. We talked about giving no offense, so the ministry not being blamed. And we talked about pureness, but honestly, my brothers and sisters, honestly, we need some people teaching our Sunday school classes, sitting on our deacon boards, standing in our pulpits, leading our churches, who are living righteous lives. Honest, clean, pure, true, separated, dedicated, biblical. Ephesians 6:10 says, "Finally, my brethren, be strong in the Lord and in the power," there's our verse in Corinthians, "of His might. Put on the whole armor of God, that ye may be able to stand against the wiles of the devil." You'll need him on the right hand, on the left hand. He'll sneak up from you one way, he'll charge you from another. "For we wrestle not against flesh and blood, but we do wrestle against principalities, against powers, against the rulers of the darkness of this world, against spiritual wickedness in high places." Wherefore? Wherefore? Because we wrestle. Because we have enemies. Because we have powerful foes. Because there is a devil. Wherefore? "Take unto you the whole armor of God." Not parts. All of it. The whole armor of God, "that ye may be able to withstand in the evil day, and having done all to stand." Stand therefore, having your loins girt about with truth, having on the breastplate of righteousness, there it is, your feet shod with the preparation of the gospel of peace, above all, taking the shield of faith, wherewith ye shall be able to quench all the fiery darts of the wicked, and take the helmet of salvation, and the sword of the Spirit, which is the Word of God, praying always with all prayer and supplication in the Spirit. So we are in a battle. We are in a fight. You're going to fight with discouragement. You're going to fight with opposition. You are going to fight with spiritual invisible foes that you cannot name, cannot see, cannot lay your hands upon. And you're going to fight with flesh and blood human beings. You are going to be opposed inwardly and outwardly. And you are not sufficient. I am not sufficient for those matters. We must have the armor of God, the strength of God, the protection of God, the weaponry of God. It's absolutely necessary. Righteousness. Righteousness. On the right hand and on the left. Then a number of contrasts begin with that eighth verse. By and yet. Very interesting paradoxes, if you will. Let's take a look at them. The first of these says, by honor and dishonor. Now, Christian, if you truly live your life as a minister of reconciliation, you genuinely witness for Jesus, you genuinely speak up for Christ on your job, you genuinely live a separated life, you are going to receive honor from men. Christians will appreciate you. Christians will respect you. Christians will speak well of you. Christians will admire you. At the very same time, people who claim to be saved and born again will lie about you, criticize you, find fault with you, gossip about you, plot your destruction. At the very

There will be lost people in this world who will admire your family, who will respect your decency, who will speak well of you for being a good man, a good citizen, a good neighbor, a trustworthy individual. And at the same time, there will be unsaved people who will mock you, curse you, revile you, lie about you, try to get you fired, put you in jail, torture you. Come on, come on. This is just the reality of the thing. Now, some of you listen to my voice right now. You spend a great deal of time confused. You turn on a Christian radio station. Some of you have Christian radio stations to listen to where anything goes. Anything goes. Cults are on there. Papists are on there. Calvinists are on there. Water baptizing for salvation people are on there. Women preachers are on there. I mean, anything under the sun. And by the end of the day, you're just scratching your head. And you're wondering what could possibly be right, because you've heard so many contradictory voices through the course of the day. Now listen to me. When these people come on your radio or on your TV or stand in the pulpit where you attend church and tell you things like, Jesus came to make all your flowers grow. Jesus came to make every day sunshiny. Jesus came to make your life happy all the time. Let me ask you something. If that's true, what on earth was Paul doing in jail? If that's true, why was James executed? If that's true, why was the church in Thessalonica persecuted? Why were the churches, seven churches of Asia, persecuted? Come on, explain to me. Explain to me how this modern, psychological, charismatic, non-biblical power of positive thinking foolishness gets passed off as Christianity. I'm telling you, a minister, a true minister of reconciliation, a true servant of the Lord Jesus Christ, will not only know honor, but will also know dishonor. Keep reading in the passage. By evil report and good report. I sit down in the morning. And I have, on an average day, 100 or more personal letters. That's not what comes to the church. That's not what comes to the ordering address for books, for tapes, for materials. That's not what comes to the website. I get 100 and some pieces of correspondence a day. And as I read through that, I will read, thank you, Brother James, you've been a blessing to my heart. I will read, thank you, Brother James, you've taught me much about the Bible. Thank you, Brother James, you've taught me how to read and study the Bible. Thank you, Brother James, I'm preaching on the street now. I'm knocking on doors. I'm faithful to my church because of what God has used you to do in my life. Wonderful letters. And in that same stack of mail will be, you call yourself a Christian. I think you're a devil. I think you're a false teacher. I think you're an apostate. I think you have an unclean spirit. I hope you drop dead. Oh, yeah. It's all there. Side by side. One stacked atop another. One from a sincere man who loves me. One from a sincere man who hates me. In the Lord, of course. Do you understand? There are good reports and evil reports for the best of men. There are good responses and evil responses to the best of sermons. There are good takes and evil takes on your best efforts. Do you understand those things? As deceivers and yet true. Now think about it. A man

0: No, no, let's not say a man. Let's say a woman. A woman in her 20s. A woman in her 20s walks into our church house on a Sunday morning with a crucifix around her neck, rosary beads in her purse, sincerity in her heart, confusion in her mind. She has eaten what she was told was the literal body of Jesus Christ 1,000 times in her life and has never been born again. She has on special occasions been allowed to drink liquor that she was told had been turned by magic words into the blood of Jesus Christ. She has, on hundreds of occasions, made herself an imaginary cannibal and vampire, eating human flesh and drinking human blood, she thinks, and yet she knows in her heart that she's still not right with God, she still doesn't have eternal life, and a friend has invited her to come to church. She sits. The friend opens the Bible for her and helps her to find John the 3rd chapter, or Romans the 5th chapter, or Ephesians the 2nd chapter. And as she listens to the preaching of the Word of God, she hears that Jesus Christ died for her sins once and for all, that He has never been crucified again, that He never will be crucified again, that salvation is by grace through faith, that salvation is not by works, it is a gift of God freely given. And by the close of the service, that dear, sincere, religious lady abandons her religion and puts her faith and trust in Jesus Christ, and she is born again. And you say, hallelujah! She has received the truth. Now, wait a minute. Her mother says, oh, no, she's been deceived. Her daddy says, oh, no, she's been deceived. Her best friend says, oh, no, she's been deceived. Now, you have to understand this. You cannot preach the truth and have everybody like you. You cannot live right and have everybody pat you on the back. You cannot stand for Jesus Christ and have everybody think you're doing the right thing. It's just not possible. Think about it. A young man is living with his girlfriend. They are engaged in marital relations, but they are not married. That's a sin. It's always been a sin, always will be a sin. But he's been attending a liberal church, and he's never at one time in his life heard that sexual relations outside of marriage are a sin. In fact, there's people on the deacon board that are living together that aren't married. There are church members all over the place living together that aren't married, and the preacher's never going to say a word about it. He's building a mega church on positive thinking. So this young man and his live-in girlfriend wander into a Bible-teaching church one day. She can't stand it. He's convicted. He's drawn to it. He comes back. He hears the gospel and gets born again. He keeps coming, he's reading his Bible. He's growing in the faith. He's a babe feeding on the sincere milk of the Word, and he walks in one day and says, honey, we got to get married or I got to move out. This just isn't right. We can't be doing this. And you say, hallelujah. That boy got the real thing and he's growing in Christ. That's not what his girlfriend says. She has spent years fornicating with her boyfriend and claims to be a Christian. Her mother tells her she's a Christian because her mother's living with a guy she's not married to. Do you understand? Do you understand? My Christian friend, you can't please everybody. You can't please everybody who says they're Christians. You can't please everybody who really is a Christian. You are going to seem to some as one who is standing for the truth. You are going to seem to others as a genuine deceiver. That's just how it goes. There's nothing you can do about it. You can't change it. You can't do anything but press on or quit. That's the only two options. Keep going the right way or quit. Now, what are you going to do? I say keep on.
1: So, well, I just don't like the bad things they say about me.
0: Well, yeah, but you're saying bad things about them. When I say water baptism can't save, don't you know that everybody who believes water baptism saves thinks I'm attacking them? When I say sprinkling a baby's forehead does nothing to get the baby's forehead wet, don't you know that all the baby sprinklers get upset? Well, what do you expect them to say? Well, you know, he really does have the right way. He really is preaching the right way of salvation, and we really are deceiving people and practicing false religion, but that's okay. Let's all just be happy and go out to lunch. Now, I've purposed in my heart, I'm going to tell the truth. I'm going to try to love everybody. I'm going to try to be kind to everybody. But I enter the fray knowing that everybody's not going to be happy with me when the battle's over. Well, praise the Lord. Let's fight the good fight in the whole armor and do right.
2: 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Well, that's all the time we have. Until the next broadcast, we thank you for being with us. Hope you'll pray for us. We'll try our best to pray for you. I'm Brother James. May the Lord richly bless you.

Therefore, whosoever heareth these sayings of mine and doeth them, I will liken him unto a wise man which built his house upon a rock. And the rain descended, and the floods came, and the winds blew, and beat upon that house, and it fell not, for it was founded upon a rock. And everyone that heareth these sayings of mine, and doeth them not, shall be likened unto a foolish man which built his house upon the sand. And the rain descended, and the floods came, and the winds blew, and beat upon that house, and it fell, and great was the fall.

0: 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Hosted by veteran ladies conference speaker and the editor of Christian Womanhood magazine, Mrs. Loretta Walker. The closer a woman's heart is to the heart of God, the better able she is to thrive in her relationships with others. In that spirit, here's the host of CW Today, Mrs. Loretta Walker.
1: I like to share with you an idea that I have about a token for good. I get this from Psalms 86:15 through 17. But thou, O Lord, art a God full of compassion and gracious, long-suffering and plenteous in mercy and truth. O turn unto me and have mercy upon me. Give thy strength unto thy servant and save the son of thine handmaid. Show me a token for good, that they which hate me may see it and be ashamed, because thou, Lord, hast holpen me and comforted me. Now, in this situation, the psalmist is talking about a token of good, something that other people can see so that others can see God's taking care of me. He is comforting me. He is helping me. But in my situation, I have used tokens of good to remind me that God's going to take care of it. Several years ago, I made a band and put it around my wrist because I was so burdened about a situation for someone else. And it was to remind me not only to pray, but to trust God that he's going to take care of this, that he's got it. I don't know about you, but I get so into worrying about situations that I forget that God cares about this situation more than me. And then I worry instead of trusting. So that's what a token for good does for me. It reminds me to trust him that he's going to take care of it. Last year in August, when my boys left the road and started working in other areas, I felt overwhelmed. Like, how is Kevin and I going to keep this ministry going? And so I figured out a token for good for myself. It was part of it, like, pampering myself. And then part of it was really to remind me. And so that in August of last year, I started doing my fingernails. And letting somebody do it, you know. And I had never done it before. I was, you know, so busy with other things, and I didn't care. And I maybe done it 5 times in my lifetime, maybe right before a ladies' meeting or something. But now I've been doing it since August. And you say, Loretta, what's that token for? It's every time I look down and see all my fingernails done, it reminds me God is going to take care of this, Loretta. God cares about this ministry more than you care about this ministry, and he cares about me. He cares about me not overworking and overstressing. So that's what my token of good is my fingernails getting done. Well, then later on, when I was about, I think it was probably November, I got home, and we had already found out that the ships were going to join us on the road, but I still had reservations about how I was getting everything done, because Mrs. Ship homeschools 3 children. She's got a lot of responsibilities already, so I knew she wouldn't be able to help me with our work. With a lot of our work, they help us with the carnival, and that is what we needed them so badly for. I mean, they're tremendous help with the carnival, so don't think they don't work. They work very hard. But so I thought, I still felt like I didn't know how I was going to get everything done, so I even added another token for good on my hands by I pulled out a bunch of my old rings and fixed them and put them on, and now I've got 8 rings on my fingers, and I've had 8 rings on my fingers since August, and that's my other token for good. So now when I look down at both hands, I see those fingernails, and I see those 8 rings, and I say, God is going to take care of this. I know he is. And ladies, you can find a token for good. It might be a bracelet. It might be a rubber band. Maybe put around there to remind you, hey, God's going to take care of this. Maybe it's going to be something you put on the wall to remind you God will take care of it. Maybe it'll be something you put on the refrigerator to remind you God is going to take care of this. Maybe it'll be something you find in the on your mirror. I don't know where you want to put it. I don't know how you want to mark it, but get yourself something to remind you that God is in control and he can take care of it. Just like the psalmist asked for God to give him a token to for all the people to see that God was going to take care of it, you need something to remind you that God is in control. Rejoice in the Lord always, and again I say rejoice.
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0: There's a new bill to bring the Ten Commandments from the Bible back into schools. Stay tuned, you'll want to hear this.
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0: A new effort in Alabama would place the Ten Commandments in certain classrooms within public schools. Supporters say the display is intended to reflect the nation's historical roots, but legal difficulties are likely. Questions about religious freedom and education continue to grow. 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Right now, please join us as we engage in these activities, and join us as we pray for the Lord to prevail in keeping His word in the public school. What happens in situations like this can impact you more than you can imagine. Please call us at the Christian Law Association if you're endeavoring to do what Alabama did. We would be honored to try to help you.
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0: ever think you just don't have enough? Hi, I'm Chuck Bentley with My Money Life from Crown. Are you struggling with limited resources? In 2 Kings 4, the prophet Elisha was given 20 loaves of barley bread and instructed his servant to feed it to 100 men. The servant thought, how will this feed 100 hungry men? From a human perspective, the bread was insufficient for the need. But Elisha was confident in what God promised. They will eat and have some left over. And that's exactly what happened. 100 men ate, and there was food remaining. Now, there are financial lessons to learn from this. First, God is not limited by what appears to be insufficient. Many people live in fear because they focus entirely on the size of their resources. They look at their income, savings account, or circumstances and conclude, it's just not enough. 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Elisha's servant had to distribute the bread before he could see how God would provide. God may not miraculously multiply our finances, but we can trust Him with what He's entrusted to us, because He's able to accomplish far more than we could ever imagine. 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
1: Hi, I'm Todd Nettleton, and this is the Voice of the Martyrs Radio. A young Christian woman was kidnapped from her village in Nigeria. She was given a choice to convert to Islam, but she refused. Because of this, she became a slave to a Boko Haram military leader. By God's grace, she managed to escape. She walked for 5 days until she finally received help. When asked what gave her strength to keep going, she said, "Each day Jesus spoke to me and strengthened my faith, and I did not give up." Today, this young woman has received counseling, and she's enrolled in university. Praise God for strengthened faith to not give up and keep going each day.
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This is Pastor David Muncy Weiss from Chambers Baptist Church here in Chambers, Arizona. 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

0: Back to Genesis with Dr. John Morris, author and seminar speaker with the Institute for Creation Research. Dr. Morris, where did the idea come from that there were little green men who lived on Mars?
1: Chris, the idea that there was intelligent life on Mars was given a big boost in the late 19th century when the American astronomer Percival Lowell claimed that he saw linear features on Mars, which he claimed were canals. Later, it became obvious that the Martian atmosphere could not support advanced forms of life, so they've given up the idea. What they haven't given up is the idea that there might be microbes on Mars, single-cell life. This idea is fueling the modern expeditions to Mars to find water. The idea is if they can find water, then maybe there's life. But while water is a necessary condition for life, it's not sufficient. Life is much too complex to have formed haphazardly. It needs a lot more than water. NASA could save a lot of money by going back to Genesis for their starting point.
0: Thank you, Dr. John. This is Chris O'Brien. Thanks for tuning in.

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If you are in the Rhema, Pine Hill, or Zuni Pueblo area, I would like to invite you to Mount Calvary Baptist Church. We are a church that has a heart to see everyone come to know Jesus as their Savior and live a victorious life in Christ. We are located just 2 miles south of Highway 53 on the road that goes to Pine Hill. We have Sunday school for all ages at 10 a.m., and the main service starts at 11 a.m. Our Wednesday evening Bible study and prayer meeting is at 6 p.m. Thank you for listening to Native Bible Radio and KOFJ 88.1 FM, and keep on following Jesus.

0: How do you do? Mind coming with us? We want you to meet a most unusual man. You'll learn how he became a weightlifter, a boxer, a professional wrestler, a businessman, and a roaring drunk. And then he began an amazing new career when his heart and mind and life were at last unshackled. Proclaiming the good news through dramatic true life stories, this is Unshackled, dramatized and produced in Chicago by Pacific Garden Mission. The work goes on at Pacific Garden Mission, work that began more than 121 years ago, when a little woman with a big heart opened a refuge where destitute men came when they had nowhere else to go. Lives were changed, and they told others. And that's the way it's been ever since at the old lighthouse. The mission keeps growing, adding more ways to help the perishing. Each day, hundreds of men, women, and children receive free food, clothing, and shelter, counsel, and classes to send them forth stronger than they were when they arrived and able to help others. The reasons lives are changed at Pacific Garden Mission is because the real work was finished at the cross. Like the man in this story, the truth sets them free. And now for broadcast around the earth, here is program number 2533 in the series Unshackled, the program that makes you face yourself and think. In the year 1924, when automobiles were unreliable and roads were poor, it was serious business to cross the deserts of the western part of the United States. And yet our story begins with the western desert and a traveler. He was a boy of 16, poorly dressed and without luggage of any kind. He stood alone beside the rutted road, hoping for a ride. Motorists were infrequent in 1924, but they were quite hospitable. And so it was in that time a car raising a great deal of dust rolled to a stop. The driver was a woman.
1: How far are you going, young man?
2: Pennsylvania.
1: Oh, son, you'll wait a long time for a car that's going better than 2,500 miles.
2: How far are you going, ma'am?
1: Oh, across the desert and then a little bit.
2: Take me with you?
1: Well, I can't very well leave you standing out here. How'd you get here in the first place?
2: A freight train. There's a water tank about a mile over that way, and I walk from there.
1: All right, come on. But don't get in the car.
2: Huh? Why not?
1: Have you had a good look at yourself lately? I'd sooner let a hog ride my car than anyone as dirty as you. Stand on the running board and hang on. Oh, where you been?
2: Los Angeles, California.
1: And you're going to Pennsylvania. Where?
2: West Newton.
1: West, what?
2: Newton. That's my hometown. I'm going home.
1: Ah, about time from the looks of you. What made you decide to leave L.A.?
2: Nothing.
1: Nothing?
2: I mean, well, you'll think it's pretty silly.
1: Will I? Why don't you try me?
2: Well, I've been away from home a long time, and things haven't been going so good for me.
1: Yeah, I can see that much.
2: You see, I was standing on a street corner watching some people who were having a religious meeting. You know, songs and stuff.
1: I know. And then?
2: Well, and then a woman stood up to speak, and she looked just like my mother. And she said, "How long has it been since you wrote home to your mother?" And she was looking right at me. And then she said, "I'll give you the paper to write on and the envelope and the stamp if you'll promise to write home."
1: Well, seems generous enough.
2: I couldn't stand it. I just turned around and started running. Didn't stop till I got to the railroad yards. And here I am.
0: Jimmy Longacre reached home safely that time, driven by a sudden homesickness. But that ailment was quickly cured. Jimmy had been home only a short time when another ailment developed. This was more or less chronic. It's a kind of fever, and it goes by the name of wanderlust. And this fever would rule Jimmy's life for a number of years. It made a tough life, but a fascinating story, and you'll hear it all just as it happened. We first told this story in 1964, but it is worth retelling now for the invaluable lesson. This is the true story of Jimmy Longacre, taken from the classic files of Unshackled.
3: I'm Jimmy Longacre, born in 1908 in West Newton, Pennsylvania. I stayed home for a while after that trip to the West Coast. I was the youngest in a family of two brothers and four sisters. My dad died when I was only seven, and from then on, my mother had to work and work hard to keep us together. Like so many women in those days, the only thing she could find to do was housework, and at a very low wage. I wasn't very happy at home, and I hadn't found any sort of place in life for myself. All I knew for sure was that I wanted to amount to something, to be important, to be admired. And like a lot of other boys who haven't had much to offer but muscle, I turned to weightlifting. Later, although I lost most of my interest in muscle building, I kept up with the weights mostly from a sense of duty. And that's how it happened that when the restlessness got the better of me, I hit the road again and stopped in Boston. I dropped in at Stillman's gym for a workout, and while I was there, a stranger stood watching me for a while, and then he walked up with a piece of advice.
4: Hey, I've been watching you, kid. I think you might make a good boxer. Why don't you let the boys show you a few tricks of the trade?
3: Later, I asked someone in the gym who that man was, and they told me it was Fred Huntress. He managed the famous heavyweight boxing champion Jack Shockey. So I took his advice seriously and began training to be a boxer. Well, things went pretty good, and I had a chance to go to Finland as a member of the Golden Gloves team. At the same time, I attracted the attention of one of the nation's top wrestling promoters.
5: Hey, kid, I know you're doing okay as a fighter, but you'd make a better wrestler.
2: Maybe I would, maybe not. But I put a lot of work into training as a boxer.
5: Yeah, but think how fast one lucky punch can put you out of the ring for keeps and make a punch drunk bump out of you. You'll last longer as a wrestler.
3: That was the beginning of my wrestling career. In those days, it was pretty legitimate, and I made up my mind I'd be the best. I trained hard, lived clean, became a leading contender for the light heavyweight, middleweight, and welterweight titles. My big chance came in Louisville, Kentucky. World's champion Jack Reynolds was on trial for murder. Conviction would cause him to forfeit his welterweight title. A tournament was set up in Louisville to select a new champion. It attracted men from all over the world. I wrestled my way up through the ranks to the final and deciding match. The governor was there, ready to make me a Kentucky colonel if I won. My opponent was Bobby Pierce from Oklahoma Agricultural School. We established a record for the longest match ever wrestled in Louisville. It went 1 hour and 58 minutes. At the end of that time, I fell. Bobby fell on top of me, and with no resistance, he was awarded the decision. But here's the joke. The two of us were so exhausted, the doctor had to revive both of us. And the next morning, after a good rest, I walked into a restaurant and sat down. I hadn't been there long before I noticed a whispered conversation between the girl who managed the restaurant and one of the waitresses. The waitress brought her young brunette manager over and introduced us.
6: Hi, my name is Bee. I was at the wrestling match last night. Sally, don't just stand there listening to the conversation. Haven't you got some work to do? Go on now.
2: So you were there when I lost?
6: Yeah, but you just barely lost. And I'm not sure I agree with the decision anyway.
2: Oh, thanks. B, right?
6: Say, how would you like to come out to my place for dinner tonight?
2: Well, I'd like to take you up on that, but only on one condition. That's if I can bring a friend.
6: Is your friend a man or a woman?
2: Oh, man. He's a tiny little fellow, but he's a real nice guy.
6: Well, what's he coming for? Do you need protection?
2: Well, maybe, and maybe not.
6: Okay, I'll tell you what. I'll arrange a date for your friend. How's that?
2: Fine.
6: And you say he's a little fella?
2: Yeah.
6: I'll bear that in mind. Here's my address. See you at 7, complete with your bodyguard.
3: B seemed like a nice girl, but I knew that professional wrestlers, like other people in the public eye, had to be careful. So I took my little friend along. B kept his size in mind, all right. The date she arranged for him was a girl about twice his size and almost bald-headed besides. That was her way of getting even with me for not trusting her. Well, there were plenty of other people around town who did not deserve to be trusted. Because of my popularity, I began getting lots of invitations, and most of them weren't to dinner. Many were to drinking parties. For a while, I stuck to my training schedule, but in time, I could drink with the best of them. The training became too much trouble. During the next few years, I did just one smart thing. I asked B to marry me, and she made one big mistake. She said yes. I say it was a mistake because by that time, I was an habitual drinker.
7: Hey, Jimmy boy, am I your unofficial trainer or not,
8: huh? You know it, Frank. You're my special advisor in charge of saloon training.
7: Right.
8: I never bend an elbow until you give the word.
7: Correct.
8: Now, That's right. Okay, how about giving the word?
7: Let me think. Uh-huh, you're wrestling tomorrow night.
8: Uh-huh.
7: So you can have three more drinks and that's all.
8: Okay.
7: You gotta be in shape, you know.
8: Oh, yeah. Now you're talking, Frank. Moderation in all things.
3: The next night, of course, I dragged myself around the ring, and the following day, the promoter had a little talk with me.
5: Jim, I might as well just say it. You're slipping.
2: What do you mean, slipping?
5: No color, no speed. People don't come to watch you anymore.
2: Well, maybe I had an off night.
5: Hey, it's getting so all your nights are off. Look, kid, I'm sorry, but I can't afford to put you in the main events anymore. Let's see how you do in the semifinals.
3: When booze begins to bring you down, it's hard to admit at first. It was that way with me. I was just as bad in semifinals as I had been in main events, and later on, I was even worse in preliminaries. Then the promoter gave me the bad news.
5: Look, Jim, you're through. Washed up.
2: Washed up? I don't get it.
5: Then I'll say it plain. You're a has-been. We can't use you. Bye-bye.
3: With my money gone, I lost my party friends. Most important, I lost the biggest match of my life. King Alcohol wore the crown, and I was headed for the gutter. As it happened, I knew something about the electrical trade, and I managed to get a job. Plain willpower slowed down my drinking for a while, and I started a business of my own. But I couldn't stand prosperity. Pretty soon, I was drinking from breakfast to bedtime. Then I developed a persecution complex. I remember that my wife, Bee, persuaded me to go to a Bible class at her church. As it happened, the lesson for that day was on the subject of temperance.
9: Now, the word temperance applies to many things in our daily lives, but today we want to apply it to the use of alcohol. Many find emotional intemperance in the bottle. Alcoholism is probably the leading social problem of our day. Drunkenness plays a big part in overcrowding our mental hospitals and our jails. It's a significant factor in a great many divorces. It's the leading cause of lost time and reduced efficiency on the job. It's especially a crutch for weakness and fear. Now, God's word says in Psalm 27, verse 1, "The Lord is my light and my salvation. Whom shall I fear? The Lord is the strength of my life. Of whom shall I be afraid?" And in the New Testament, in 1 John chapter 4, verse 18, we read that perfect love casteth out fear, because fear has torment. And there is nothing as tormenting as the fear that we have lost control of our lives.
10: Jimmy, why did you just get up and walk out in the middle of the class?
2: You don't know? Well, let me tell you something. I won't go back as long as that crazy teacher's there.
3: Not long after that, a new teacher took the class. B held me to my promise, and I went back, this time without B.
10: Not again, Jimmy. Oh, you couldn't have walked out of the class again.
2: Oh, couldn't I? Listen, do you know what that guy was talking about? He was yapping about temperance again. And this time he was talking about our bodies being intended to serve as some sort of temple to hold something or other. How nuts can you get?
3: That was bad enough. But things got worse when Frank, my old drinking buddy, came by my house and brought a preacher with him who listened to our conversation.
7: Jimmy, I just had to come and see you, so...
8: So let me get you a drink, Frank.
7: Oh, no, Jimmy, you see, boy, that's what I come to tell you about.
8: What you came to tell me about?
7: Well, you see, I'm all through with drinking.
8: Yeah. With which hand?
7: No, Jimmy, I mean that now. I'm a Christian now. I just don't drink no more.
8: Why, you hypocrite! I mean, whoever drank more than you?
7: Well, I guess nobody, maybe, but... You see, that was the old Frank. I haven't had a drink since I received Christ as my Lord and Savior. You know, Jim, he has set me free of even the desire for alcohol. And I know now what the Bible means when it says, if the Son therefore shall set you free, ye shall be free indeed. Now listen, Jim, same thing can happen to you.
8: Well, not if I can help it.
7: Then I hope you can't help it.
8: What?
7: We've been good buddies doing things that could destroy us, you know. I'd like you to be as happy as I am. In fact, I'm going to pray that you'll be miserable until you receive Christ as your Savior, too.
3: By that time, I hated everybody in the world, with one exception. That exception was an orphan boy who worked for me. B and I never had children, so he was just like a son. And one Saturday night, he came to me to ask what seemed to him to be a very important favor.
11: Mr. Longacre, there's something I sure wish you'd do for me.
8: What, you need a raise?
11: No, sir. You're already paying me more than I'm worth.
8: Well, what is it?
11: Would you pick me up at the orphanage tomorrow morning?
8: I guess so, sure. Why not?
11: That's great. You see, all the other kids are going to have their parents with them, and I wish you'd be my dad, just for tomorrow.
8: Sure. And where are we going?
11: Sunday school.
8: Oh, Sunday school. Oh, are you nuts? Now, I wouldn't set a foot inside a Sunday school for all the money in the world.
11: Please, Mr. Longacre, it's real important to me. Please.
3: Well, I finally gave in and agreed to go with him. Then I gave him his paycheck, and he started back to the orphanage. I stayed around the shop for a while.
8: Longacre Electric, can I help you? Yes, this is Mr. Longacre. That's right, Sheriff. What? Hit by a drunken driver. Was he badly... I see. Yes, Sheriff, I'll come and identify. Goodbye. Sunday school. If there really was a God, why would he take a fine young man like that and leave a drunk like me? Oh, why? Why?
0: We'll find out the answer to that haunting question in just a minute.
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3: After that terrible Saturday night, I stayed drunk for weeks. Two thoughts battled back and forth in my mind. One was a question I'd asked the night the boy was killed, if there is a God. And the other question was what had happened to completely change my old friend, Frank. One night, sodden and drunk and sick, I stumbled into the house to find B waiting up for me.
1: Jimmy! This can't go on any longer.
8: What do you mean it can't? It is.
1: No, you're killing yourself. You're ruining yourself and everyone else around you.
8: Shut up!
1: But it's true and you must know it.
2: I said shut up!
6: No, oh, Jimmy, please!
2: Oh, God. Oh, God, B. B. Oh, Lord, I'm so rotten. I'm so awfully rotten. I want to be saved, Lord. I want to be changed like my friend Frank. Help me, Lord. I'm so tired of living like this. I'm so sick and tired. Oh, Lord, if you'll change me and take away my drinking, I'll go anywhere you want me to go, and I'll tell anybody what you did for me.
3: God honored that prayer. I haven't tasted alcohol nor had any desire for it for more than 57 years. Anyone who's ever been a real alcoholic will agree that it's a miracle. God did for me what he had done for my friend Frank, the thing he has done for so many others, the thing he promises in his word. 2 Corinthians chapter 5, verse 17 says, "If any man be in Christ, he is a new creature. Old things are passed away. Behold, all things are become new." Yes, I was a drunk when I received Christ as my Savior, but the Bible says to come just as you are. And I was filthy. The Bible says Christ died for our sinners, and that was me. And the Bible also says to confess with your mouth and believe in your heart, and I did. Now, while it's wonderful to be freed from the bondage of alcohol, it's even more wonderful to be a child of God. And when we come into that relationship, he has things for us to do. For example, during World War II, I was stationed on an air base in Greece. One day, my commanding officer had brought me into his office.
13: Longacre, the chaplain was killed last night. A replacement chaplain is going to be difficult to find. I've noticed you for a while, the way you express yourself, the tone you communicate with the men. I think you'd be good as a chaplain. Will you serve this outfit as chaplain?
2: Yes, sir. If you don't mind me preaching a straight gospel message the way I understand the Bible teaches.
3: I was reminded of my commitment to God the night I was saved. That assignment was an opportunity to preach all over the section of Greece where we were stationed. B was in the States keeping me supplied with tracts and bilingual Bibles. After the war, I returned to our home in Kentucky, and I went back to my electrical business, and the Lord made it prosper. But he had other things for me to do, too. I was asked to teach wrestling to the inmates of the Kentucky State Reformatory. I held night classes there and then staged a sports show every Thursday. In time, I was asked to speak at a chapel service at the prison, and when I got there, the room was jammed with inmates.
2: Warden, I had no idea so many of the men came to these services.
0: Well, they don't as a rule, but I think almost every man in the institution's here right now. Jimmy, would you be willing to serve here as a prison chaplain?
3: Once again, I remembered the thing I had promised God the night I received Christ. If you'll take away my drink habit, I'll go anywhere you want me to go. I had said it. God had done it. That left me no choice. Well, I felt led to raise money for a special chapel building. And all the radio and television stations got behind the drive that we called a penny parade. And in time, we raised $85,000. I went over the architect's plans 100 times to assure that it would be the finest chapel any penal institution ever had. And then, just when the groundbreaking was over and the materials had been delivered, there was a change of administration. They canceled the chapel project. At first, B and I felt pretty bad about the whole thing.
6: God knows all about it, Jimmy. If he wants the chapel, it'll be built someday.
2: I keep telling myself the same thing, honey, but it doesn't help much. Those men were counting on it just as much as I was. Then, too, I missed the work I was doing as chaplain.
6: Well, of course you do. But now we'll both be able to spend more time teaching at the juvenile detention home. Maybe that's where God wants us.
2: I guess you're right.
6: You know I've been thinking about something. We've never had any children, but God has given us the honor of caring for hundreds of other people's children. Isn't that just like the Lord?
2: I guess it is. Looks to me like as long as we can't be fruit trees, he's arranged for us to be shade trees instead.
3: God didn't forget about the chapel either. One day, Bea and I were driving past the Kentucky Children's Home when she pointed to some new construction on the grounds.
6: Oh, Jimmy, look, they're putting up a new building.
2: Yeah, I wonder what it's going... Hey, fake. Look at that, will you?
10: Oh, Jimmy, what on earth?
2: That's my chapel.
10: You mean, are you sure?
2: Yeah, of course I'm sure. I know those plans better than a doorbell circuit. They've given the chapel to the children's home.
3: That's just what happened. B and I were right there in my chapel, working with the children every Sunday. You see, I was right about God wanting that chapel. The only thing was, I wanted to put it up in the wrong place.
0: At age 91, Jimmy Longacre, a former hobo, boxer, wrestling champion, drunk, and an entrepreneur, is still a very powerful witness to the love and mercy of the Lord Jesus Christ. He and B retired from their business more than 25 years ago, and B preceded Jimmy into their heavenly mansion in 1994. Jimmy's commitment to the Lord is that he is going to continue to fight the good fight of faith until the bell signals the end of round one. Friend, no matter what fight you are in right now, you can know with certainty that you will emerge a winner for time and eternity because the Lord Jesus Christ has already won the battle for you. 1 Corinthians chapter 15, verse 57 says, "But thanks be to God who giveth us the victory through our Lord Jesus Christ."
12: 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So until next time, unless our Lord returns before then, the doors to Pacific Garden Mission are open night and day. 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
1: Hey, friend. Welcome back to Bible Tract Echoes. I'm Micah McCurry, your host. I want to thank you so much for taking your time joining me right here today. We're in the book of Proverbs, chapter 29 and verse 1. I've given plenty of context on this verse in previous days. 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And as always, if you ever have any trouble finding the podcast or the archived versions, or maybe you'd like a radio listening, maybe you'd like to listen on the radio, and there are so many, there's 110, 115 radio stations nationwide and internationally that carry this broadcast Monday through Friday. You can text me, and I'd be happy to send that to you. Text me at this number. I'm going to give it to you real slow twice. You ready? Text me personally at 309-316-7240. And if you have any questions, comments, criticisms, critiques, feel free to reach out. I'd love to hear from you. I've found that there's always a grain of truth in every critique. And maybe you're not doing it to be critical. You just want to help. And there's something wrong, or there's something that you hear that, I don't know if that's biblical. I want to hear from you. I'd rather not persist in wrong. So help me out. You can text me at 309-316-7240. Now, we're in Proverbs 29, verse 1. The Bible says this: "He that being often reproved hardeneth his neck shall suddenly be destroyed, and that without remedy." We're going to look, beginning today, of the next couple days, at five different areas that God is very loath to allow any monkeying around with. He's very protective of, he's jealous of. I'm going to give you five or more examples from these five different areas of places and concepts and scriptural tenets that if I were so foolish as to mess with, God might judge suddenly. He might suddenly destroy. That's the theme, that's the thought for this week. Sudden destruction. We looked at yesterday. Ignorance isn't bliss, but ignorance is protection sometimes. If you don't know, God doesn't always come down like a ton of bricks on you. There are times when you should know better. You may be ignored when, and the comparison contrast between the word ignored and ignorant, but understand that word ignored means you purposefully didn't want to hear. But ignorance just means unlearned. Nobody told you, maybe. You just didn't know. And God gives grace to the ignorant often. But those that know better, those that should know better, sometimes there's sudden destruction. What happens when you mess with God's work and the way he wants it done? Look at 2 Samuel chapter number 6. 2 Samuel chapter number 6. David is so excited to bring the ark of God back to where it's supposed to be. Again, verse 1 of 2 Samuel 6, David gathered together all the chosen men of Israel, 30,000, and David arose and went with all the people that were with him from Baal of Judah to bring up from thence the ark of God, whose name is called by the name of the Lord of hosts that dwelleth between the cherubims. And they set the ark of God upon a new cart and brought it out of the house of Abinadab that was in Gibeah, and Uzzah and Ahio, the sons of Abinadab, drave the new cart, and they brought it out of the house of Abinadab, which was at Gibeah, accompanying the ark of God. And Ahio went before the ark, and David and all the house of Israel played before the Lord on all manner of instruments, made of fir wood, even on harps, and on psalteries, and on timbrels, and on cornets, and on cymbals. And when they came to Nacon's threshing floor, Uzzah put forth his hand to the ark of God, and took hold of it, for the oxen shook it. Pause here for just a moment. Uzzah sees the ark of God. Maybe they were going over a bumpy area. Maybe the oxen, there's at least two of them. We don't know how many oxen were pulling the cart. Maybe they got irritated with each other and they were pulling and shoving a little bit. And the cart was a little bit rickety maybe. And it starts to shift. And Uzzah's concerned. The ark of God falling to the ground. What a terrible thing that would be. And so he reaches out, takes hold of it to steady it. Now, we have an idea of how big the ark was. But apparently small enough that one man could grab it and kind of steady it. God didn't like this. Now, we're going to get into context why, but look at the sudden destruction that comes. And the anger of the Lord was kindled against Uzzah. And God smote him there for his error. And there he died by the ark of God. That halts the procession. The ark of God didn't go any further for a time. It was in the house of Obed-Edom. And God blessed the house of Obed-Edom for, I think, the three months or so that it was there. But understand, what you think about this, when God spoke in previous, something that Israelites knew, I don't know if they had murals. I don't know if they had, I'm sure there was teaching about it. God told them how to teach and rehearse in the ears of the next generation all that he had done for his people. But what happens? David and his people disobey a tenet of transport of the Ark of the Covenant that should have been well known to them. Something that had been often noised, often taught, often commanded. The ark wasn't transported on a cart pulled by oxen. It was carried, and should have been carried by the Levites, but carried by God's people. And there's symbolism there. We can get into some different things here. But at the same time, regardless of the precise reasoning, they messed with God's work. God wanted his work done in a precise way. And you say, Brother Mike, that sounds so very persnickety. That sounds very particular. That sounds, how dare God? This is God's work. He can command for it to be done however he wants. Uzzah knew the law of God. The ark should not have been on a cart, and God judged quickly, and we might say harshly. But Uzzah was messing with the work of God. Another example, think about Eli's sons. We were in 2 Samuel, it won't take the time, but in 1 Samuel, those young men were wicked. They flagrantly violated God's commands concerning the offerings that God's people offered and the sacred practices of worship. You realize these sacrifices were symbols of what was to come, of Jesus Christ, the Son of God, and to mess with that was to mess with the picture of God's own Son, and God didn't take lightly to that. Their defiance led to their deaths. Their denseness led to their destruction. They died in battle and in the fulfillment of God's prophecy against Eli's house. They knew better. They were Eli's sons. They were Sunday school boys. They were little brats like I was, growing up running around the church, sleeping on church pews. That was them. I'm being a little facetious here. I'm being a little figurative. I don't know if they had church pews in the temple back then, in the tabernacle, but I do know this. I do know they should have known better. And yet they were spitting in the face of a holy God. And they messed with God's work. More of a modern day example, where it's from 1937, Bible Tracks Incorporated, the foundational ministry of this radio broadcast started in 1938. Can you believe that? So just a year apart, 1937, the Hindenburg disaster. Designers of the Hindenburg ignored safety warnings and chose to use highly flammable hydrogen instead of helium. And that explosion of the Hindenburg shocked the world. But it shouldn't have. You have this big bag full of hydrogen. What do you think is going to happen? You know what that does? It just underscores the danger of ignoring known principles. Just like Uzzah ignored God's commands about how his work was to be done, just like Eli's sons, Hophni and Phinehas, ignored God's commands about how things are supposed to be done. Charles Spurgeon said this, to ignore God's word is to invite disaster. We're going to talk about God's word later on, but realize right now we're talking about God's word about God's work. God was very clear about how things were supposed to be done. What a sad thing it would be for someone like myself to grow up in church, know they should serve God. I'm not talking about full-time ministry, but know that there is something they're supposed to be doing. They're supposed to be faithful at church. They're supposed to be faithful givers. They're supposed to be faithful in prayer. They're supposed to be faithful in obedience. Knowing they should serve God, but choosing to flippantly treat God's work or the things of God as unimportant. Was that what Uzzah was trying to do? Was he trying to spit in the face of God, shake his fist at God, like Hophni and Phinehas were to some degree? No. But an honest mistake is still a mistake. And if we boil it down, I don't know if you could call this an honest mistake. Was it a mistake of choosing that which was easier? We got a cart right here. We got oxen. Why am I going to want to carry this? We barely got enough people. It's a long way. And so they put it on the cart. It begins to shake, rattle, and roll. And what happens? Uzzah touches it and dies. I wonder what areas of God's work you are getting perilously close to messing with right now. Maybe in your life there are some things that you know I shouldn't be doing that, or I'm taking this for granted, or I'm being a little too flippant with this particular situation. And maybe right now, I don't know if you're listening in the morning, afternoon, evening, middle of the night, wherever you happen to be, could we pause for a moment and ask God to give us wisdom to identify the areas where we've been often reproved and we are ignoring, we are hardening our necks, and we are on the precipice of sudden destruction? I appreciate so much the fact that you would tune in today. But if you just heard these words and don't put into action some change, make some decision to steer away from sudden destruction, friend, all of it's been for naught. Tomorrow on the broadcast, Lord willing, we're going to look at two more areas that God is very careful to protect. And Friday, we'll conclude with the last two. I want to thank you so much for tuning in today. My prayer, as always, is that you have a great day for His glory. I appreciate your listenership. Thank you for being a part of Bible Tract Echoes. God bless.
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1: Well, hello, neighbor. How are you today? I hope you're having a good day. I know I say the same thing probably every day, but I really want you to have a good day. This is the day. This is the day. Who knows what's maybe just perhaps before the day is over, we'll see our Savior first of all, and that'll be great. Well, Brother Alvin Martinez and his daughter Brooke had such a beautiful name, Brooke Martinez. It just had a ring to it. She got married a few months ago. Her name is Baker, B-A-K-E-R. That is a crazy name, isn't it, Brother Alvin? Thank you, Brother Alvin. Here's Brooke Baker singing with her dad, Alvin Martinez. My latest son, my most recent son, is sinking fast. I love this song. We sing it in our church, especially on Sunday morning. It is, Sunday night too. Go ahead.

Oh, that's a great song. We're going to get one more song up real quick here. And then I want to get into 1 John chapter 5, verse 11, 12, and 13. I use these verses in the assurance of salvation so often with new Christians leading to Christ, and I give them the assurance in these verses. Well, look at it. Because of me, he chose Calvary. There's a good song we'll have the family sing for us. And then 1 John chapter 5, verses 11, 12, and 13.

0: Praise God, He chose Calvary for you and for me. Here's what the scripture is. I sent Brother Jewel out to look for my phone in my car. He has come back empty-handed. No phone? You've looked in the floor and everywhere, didn't you? Well, I've got the phone here somewhere, Brother Jewel. Why don't you check my coat pocket right there, will you please? All right, here we go. Chapter 5. Is it there in the top? No. Well, don't try to call me right now, friends. I can't reach you, and you can't reach me. He's looking, nothing there. Well, I put that phone somewhere. I'll find it in a couple of days. That'll be fine. Verse 11. And this is the record. It's recorded. Oh, I'm glad God records things. This is the record God recorded, that God hath given to us, or whatever He's given, it's in the record book. God's given to us eternal life. I love to stop right there and ask people, what type of life did God just give you when you got saved? They'll always look. I'll say right here, it says right here, what did I just read? Eternal. What is the word eternal? It means forever. Everybody always says forever. It means forever. And this life is in His Son. Is the life, wait a minute, is the life in the church? No. Is the life in the baptistry? No. Where is this life? It's in His Son, Jesus Christ. He that hath the Son hath life. He that hath not the Son of God hath not life. So what if a person doesn't get saved? Do they have life? No, they don't. They do not have eternal life. You must have eternal life. And the Bible goes on to say in verse number 13, these things have I written on you that believe on the name of the Son. John, do you believe on Jesus Christ? Do you believe that He died for your sins? Do you believe that He was that He rose again? Do you believe that these things happened for you? Do you believe this? Yes, I do. Well, these things have I written to you, but believe on the name of the Son of God, that ye may, what's that next word? Know. God wants you to know that you have eternal life. Let's stop for a minute, John. If you sin today, let's say you tell a lie, you steal something or whatever. If you sin today, do you lose your salvation? No, because God gave you eternal life. He said it in verse 11. He says in verse 13, God just gave you eternal life, that you may know that you have eternal life. God wants to know so salvation. He wants you to know that you have eternal life. He wants you to be sure of it, and that you may believe on the name of the Son of God. That is great assurance. And you know what? This is all in the record book. God just gave you eternal life. No man shall ever take it from you. I always go to the Gospel of John, and I show how that in chapter 10, that the Father has put Jesus in His hand. And God has you and I in God's hand. And so I put the top lid of a pen, I'm taking it apart right now, and I put that in my hand on my right hand, and I shut it down really tight. But not only am I secure in Christ, I'm secure in the Godhead. The Father puts His hand around Jesus Christ. Now, try to get that out of that, these two hands. Try to get it out. They can never get it out. They can never get it out. I said, you're not going to get it out, because God just gave you eternal life. And that life is in whom? Jesus. They'll always say it, in Jesus. And he that hath the Son hath life. He that hath not the Son of God hath not life. I'm glad I know who Jesus is. I'm glad when God saved me, He didn't give me temporary life. He didn't give me three quarters life. He didn't give me a little bit of life. He gave me eternal, forever and ever and ever and ever, eternal life. And it's through Jesus Christ, His Son. What a wonderful thrill. Well, I want to remind you that tonight, in our church, we have church tonight, and you have church in your church, maybe tonight or tomorrow night. I don't know what night it is, but I want you to get to church tonight or tomorrow night and get there ready, get there early, You're probably running in from work. I understand that. Probably without dinner. But get to God's house and let God speak to your heart tonight. Say, God, speak to me. As you're driving in the last leg of the journey, God, speak to me. Speak to me, please. Father, I want to thank you for Wednesday. It's always such a good day in elementary and high school and college chapel. It's always such a good day. And I pray your blessing upon the services tonight as we continue our study here on Words to Live By. Thank you for your mercy, your grace. And God, I pray that we might recognize that we have eternal life. In Jesus' name, amen.
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1: Ever found yourself consumed with worry that you're not doing enough to parent your daughter well? Many women unintentionally idolize their children and put every ounce of energy into pleasing them. Even coming from a well-intentioned heart, this lives outside of God's design for the family. If you want to give your best as a mother, consider giving your best as a wife. Your covenant was to your husband first, and your healthy marriage offers your daughter a godly example, one that she can model in her future as a way to honor the authority of the home. From Genesis forward, we see that the family design mirrors God's heart for the church, His people. In seeking the Lord's heart, pray for Him to guide you in His will for your home.
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1: This is Pastor Stacy Shiflett with another message from the pulpit of Calvary Baptist Church in Dundalk, Maryland. We hope and pray that today's broadcast will be a blessing to your heart.
2: Preaching time. Amen. If you would get your Bibles, turn with me, please, over to the book of 2 Thessalonians. 2 Thessalonians. My brother Berner's going through Thessalonians in Sunday school and here in the sanctuary class. But he hadn't gotten to 2 Thessalonians yet, so I'm going to get the jump on him this time. Amen. There's some good stuff in 1 and 2 Thessalonians. And this message may be a two-part message. I may just unhook in the middle of this thing and come back tonight and finish it. We'll just have to see what the Lord has. I'm not going to get in a hurry. Amen. I've had too much ham and dressing and gravy to get in a hurry, all right? And my wife made divinity. That's tricky. Y'all know what I'm talking about, don't you? That white fluffy candy that's got a little half of a pecan right on the top of it. Y'all don't know what I'm talking about. No wonder y'all ain't in a bad mood this morning. You never had no divinity. Hey, that's your problem right there. You know, God's been so good. And to be able to spend some days with family and friends and just blessings. And Brother Bruno, him and his whole family are out sick this morning. He texted me this morning. They're all sick this morning. All of them got something or another. But he heard I liked eggnog, the sanctified version. That's the eggnog that doesn't have, yeah, in it. So I don't know what y'all put in it. I never had it, but that stuff that y'all put in there, that y'all used to put in there before you got saved. I got saved when I was four. I've never had any alcoholic beverage at all. You could probably slip it in on me, and I think it was ginger ale or something. I don't know. I've never tasted the stuff. But he found out I like the sanctified version of eggnog, and he made me a quart jar of it. And it was the best. I told him, I said, brother, you could sell that stuff and pay off the national debt. That's how good it was. That's how good it was right there. So I have just been at home just enjoying all of my wife's good cooking and time with family and friends. I said all that to say this. I'm not getting in a hurry this morning, all right? We'll preach to about 2 or 3 o'clock and then we'll stop and we'll take a break. How's that? 2 Thessalonians chapter 1. Stand with me, please. What a great group of verses here. 2 Thessalonians chapter 1, verse number 1. Paul and Silvanus and Timotheus unto the church of the Thessalonians in God our Father and the Lord Jesus Christ, grace unto you and peace from God our Father and the Lord Jesus Christ. We are bound to thank God always for you, brethren, as it is meet, because that your faith groweth exceedingly, and the charity of every one of you all towards each other aboundeth, so that we ourselves glory in you in the churches of God for your patience and faith and all your persecutions and tribulations that ye endure, which is a manifest token of the righteous judgment of God, that ye may be counted worthy of the kingdom of God for which ye also suffer, seeing it is a righteous thing which God with God to recompense tribulation to them that trouble you, and to you who are troubled, rest with us when the Lord Jesus shall be revealed from heaven with his mighty angels in flaming fire, taking vengeance on them that know not God and that obey not the gospel of our Lord Jesus Christ, who shall be punished with everlasting destruction from the presence of the Lord and from the glory of his power, when he shall come to be glorified in his saints and to be admired in all them that believe, because our testimony among you is believed in that day. I can stop now. There's a period. My text was in verse number 3, but there's not a period till you get to the end of verse number 10, so I had to keep reading. Some of y'all in school probably learned that a period is the end of a complete thought. And maybe for your assignment over the holidays, you can diagram that sentence verse number 3 down through verse number 10. That is one sentence, by the way. Yeah. A lot of ground that Paul is covering, and he made sure under the inspiration of the Holy Spirit to tie it all in there together. That's why I said I don't know that I can get it all in one message, but we're going to jump at least and get a little bit of it this morning. And the thought begins in verse number 3. We are bound to thank God always for you, brethren, as it is meet, because that your faith groweth exceedingly. That's the thought. Let's deal with that this morning. Ask the Lord to help us a little bit. Preach on this thought, tracking your progress. Tracking your progress. Lord, I pray that you'd bless the word of God this morning and use it to speak to hearts. Encourage, inspire, and motivate, and challenge God's people, I pray in Jesus' name. Amen. You can be seated. I know during the Christmas season, I'm going to go out on a limb here and guess that many of you spend a lot of time checking on your packages and trying to find out where they were and when they would arrive. I'm just curious. Because most packages today, a lot of things you can buy online. Thank God for that option. Amen. You have to deal with traffic lights, and standing in lines at the store. You buy a lot of stuff online. But when you buy it online, in most cases, it gives you the option to be able to track your package. I'm just curious, how many of you use that option, track your package? Hands going up everywhere. How many of you checked on your packages, especially right before Christmas, to make sure they got here in time because you waited too late to shop? And you're hoping that the FedEx man and the UPS man can pick up your slack. Yes, that's right. How many of you would keep checking your front porch every day to see what you got? There was one day we didn't get a package, and the UPS man stuck his head in the door and said, "Are y'all okay in here?" Making sure we were still alive. A wellness check. Go outside and check your front porch. Make sure your packages came in. I wonder how many of you spent that much time this year tracking your spiritual growth, tracking your progress to see how closer you are getting to the goal. Come on now. Don't die on me yet. We hadn't even got started. Imagine how much better off we would be if we were that interested in tracking our spiritual progress. So I wonder where I'm at now. I know where I was. My package was dropped off at that hub, and then it's at that hub, and now it's in a truck somewhere, and it's on its way, and you're following this progress. I wonder what we would be like spiritually if we were that keen on tracking our spiritual progress. I know where I was at when I got saved. I know where I was at when I heard that message and when I was sitting in that revival meeting. And I know where I was at when I went to the altar call during that service and made some commitments. I'm tracking. Now where am I in relation to that? And we know what our final destination is. That's the Lord Jesus Christ. That's the rapture. Or when we get to heaven and get our glorified body, whichever one comes first, all right? Either by the cloud or by the clod, we're all going out of here. But our ultimate goal is to be conformed to the image of Jesus Christ. I wonder if we were as interested in tracking our progress as we were our Amazon purchases, I wonder how much better off we would be. It's the last Sunday of 2024. Some of you made promises and vows and covenants and promised God all kinds of things at the beginning of 2024. Lord, this year I'm going to do this. And Lord, I'm going to obey you in this. And Lord, I'm going to follow you in this. And Lord, this is what I want to do for you. And this is what I want to accomplish for you. And this is what me and my family is going to do in 2024. It's the last Sunday of the year. I wonder how we're doing. I wonder how many of our promises to the Lord are like our New Year's resolutions. They look real good, sound real good on the first. By about the second week, not so much. I think that it would behoove us. How's that for a good word? It would behoove you and I to track our progress. Several things that I want to show you from these verses, and we'll see how far we get before we unplug here. We see the biblical emphasis on growth. number one, by way of introduction. The biblical emphasis on growth. The Bible is filled with admonitions about the importance of growth. In 2 Peter chapter 3 and verse number 18, the Bible says, "But grow in grace and in the knowledge of our Lord and Savior Jesus Christ." I said this before, I'm going to say it again this morning. Everything that is healthy grows. Some of y'all are real healthy. Physically, but I'm talking about spiritually. How much have you grown spiritually? This is serious business. Would you agree with me that the Bible emphasizes growth? And if you're not progressing, if you're not gaining ground, if you're not growing in the Lord as a Christian, there's something wrong spiritually with you. You need to go for a checkup. Just like a child that's not developing properly. After a while, there begins to be some signs. There begins to be some evidence that they're not maturing or developing. Whether it be they can't speak correctly or they can't walk or they're losing their balance a lot or they can't eat or they don't have an appetite. Whatever it might be, there's some indications that something's off. You take that baby to the doctor and you get them to check that baby and make sure that there's not something wrong with that child. You want to catch it as soon as possible. There's a lot of people that have been saved for years, but they're still babes in Christ, and they're perfectly fine with that. If you're not progressing in your spiritual life, something's wrong. In Ephesians chapter number 4, you can turn back a couple of pages if you want to look at it with me. The Bible says in Ephesians chapter number 4, and verse number 11, he gave some apostles and some prophets and some evangelists and some pastors and teachers for the perfecting of the saints, for the work of the ministry, for the edifying of the body of Christ. That word edify means to build up. That word perfect in verse 12 means to mature. For the maturing or the equipping or the perfecting of the saints, for the work of the ministry, for the edifying of the body of Christ, till we all come in the unity of the faith and of the knowledge of the Son of God unto a perfect man. That word perfect there just simply means mature. The whole idea is to reach maturity unto the measure of the stature of the fullness of Christ. There's our final destination, by the way. That we henceforth, verse number 14, be no more children, tossed to and fro, carried about with every wind of doctrine by the sleight of men and cunning craftiness whereby they lie in wait to deceive, but speaking the truth in love may grow up into him in all things, which is the head, even Christ. How many times in those few verses did he refer to the idea of growth, maturity? The Bible places a lot of emphasis on growth. I would be honest with you, I think even a lot of our good churches, better churches, I think a common weak link in many of our churches is the proper emphasis on growth. Getting people saved is important. Getting people baptized, obviously that's important. That's the first step of obedience after salvation, is to follow the Lord in believer's baptism, buried in his likeness, raised to walk in newness of life. But then, teaching them to observe all things whatsoever I have commanded you, teaching them what it means to be a Christian, and watching them grow in grace and knowledge and equipping and enabling, putting the tools in their hands and constantly encouraging and doing everything that we can to inspire people to grow and go further in their spiritual walk with God. It's amazing to me at how many people are saved and satisfied with just being saved. I'm going to heaven when I die. That's all that matters. Yeah, but what about between now and then? What are you planning on doing? And there's so much to learn, and there's so much to grasp, and there's so much more that God has. And the Bible places a lot of emphasis on growth. But then we see, secondly, the biblical enabling for growth. And we know the Bible tells us that the only way you and I are going to grow is through the Word of God. That's important. Stay with me now. 1 Peter chapter 2, verse number 2, as newborn babes desire the sincere milk of the word that they may grow thereby. You don't desire the sincere milk of the word so that you can learn how to imitate and copy everybody else. You don't desire the sincere milk of the word so you can know which boxes to check so you can say I'm a Christian. You don't desire the sincere milk of the word so that you can impress people. You desire the sincere milk of the word that you may grow thereby. There'll be no growth apart from the word of God. It's just so simple, it's embarrassing. But it's amazing at how many people think they can grow in the Lord without ever reading their Bible. They think they can grow in the Lord without ever going to church and sitting under Sunday school lessons and hearing messages and preaching and being taught the word of God. Faith cometh by hearing, Romans 10, 17 says, and hearing by the word of God. Paul is recognizing in our text in 2 Thessalonians chapter 1, he says in verse number 3, because that your faith groweth exceedingly. Faith groweth exceedingly. Faith only can grow through the hearing of the word of God, which means the more you want to grow, the more word of God you need. This is not complicated, but there are a lot of people that can't figure out why they're not growing in the Lord, and they never read their Bible. They never spend time in the word. They never meditate on the scriptures. They never study the word of God. They're doing nothing to grow. You grow from the word of God. That's how God chose to do it. Growth is not the result of studying the people of God. It comes from studying the precepts of God. Just cause you're looking like other Christians and conforming to other Christians and assimilating into the culture of your church does not mean you're growing. You don't grow from studying the people of God. You grow from studying the precepts of God. Just because you put on the uniform and the sneakers and run out on the court doesn't mean you can play basketball. You might look like one from the bleachers. Oh, that guy's a basketball player. But the minute he starts dribbling and he can't dribble and he can't shoot and he can't guard and he can't block and he can't take directions and he can't do anything, you realize he might look like a basketball player. And I don't know why I'm looking at you, Jackson. I'm just picking you out of the crowd. I would look at Nicholas, but his suit's making me cross-eyed. I love it. I told him for church, I said, you're the only person I know that could pull that off. He said, thank you. I said, you can go in the bathroom.

Bible, and that makes them a Christian. They've been studying the people of God, but they haven't been studying the precepts. Just because you know how to look like one doesn't mean you are one. It's important. Imitating other Christians is not growth. It's actually a sign of immaturity. Growth's not just learning what to do. Growth is learning how to do it and why we do it. Get the fundamentals. We're not just going through the motions here. What is the strategy? What is the plan? What is God asking of us? Why did God put us here? Why did He leave us here after we got saved? You're only going to find that out through the pages of the Word of God. God's got a plan and a purpose for your life. And He will tell you, He will lead you, He will show you. But you've got to spend time with Him. These churches at Thessalonica, their faith had grown. And that only happens one way, through the Word of God. So we see the biblical enabling for growth. But then thirdly, we see the biblical evaluation of growth. By the way, growth is measurable. How many of y'all young people, you kids, have a door frame somewhere that you measure, you back up to, and your parents take that pencil and they mark where you're at, and you check it the next year? Huh? Isn't that fun? Mine's like in the same place it was when I was in ninth grade. It's like just stalled out. Some of y'all, it just keeps growing. And you can go and look and say, that's how tall I was when I was that age. And that's how you can measure your growth. I'm finding out the older I get, something about these clothes for older people, they shrink often. They just shrink a lot. I don't know if it's our dryer, something wrong with our dryer. Pray for us. But certain shirts I used to wear, now they're too tight. They're shrinking or something. I don't know what it is. You can measure. And some of y'all are in denial. You're still wearing the clothes that you should have quit wearing 2 years ago, all right? You would enjoy church so much if you wasn't suffocating yourself. Growth is measurable. What am I saying? Growth is not a figment of your imagination. Growth is real. It's noticeable. It's measurable. And it's comparable. You can compare to where you were. You can see how far you've come. What a great day it is in the life of a Christian when they can see growth in themselves. Praise the Lord. I'm not what I should be, but I'm not what I used to be. How many times have we said that? Not only will it behave, but it's going to be obvious to other people. But the point I want to make this morning is this biblical evaluation of growth, it should be done in the light of the Word of God, not our own ideas or standards. Well, I'm growing. Yeah, but what does the Bible say? Amen. You say, well, I don't understand what you're saying. Well, there are some standards of growth floating around out there today that are not biblical. They differ greatly. For example, we see a lot of people today that are compromising under the guise of growth. I'm not making this up. I'm talking about men I used to preach with, men I used to preach for, that I can no longer run with. I'm going back to last week's message. Remember that on Walk Not With Them? Some of y'all might have missed that. You ought to go catch up on that one. Walk Not With Them. Men I used to preach with and used to preach for have gone completely off the reservation. But here's what they will tell you. I've grown. They've changed Bible versions because they've outgrown the King James. It is so hard to read, they've outgrown it. And when you figure that one out, you let me know. That makes no sense. I've outgrown the Bible because it's got words in there that I don't know. They've started their own little home sales because they've outgrown the local church. You'll never outgrow the church. Just thought I'd throw that out there. You'll never get too big or too spiritual to not need a church. A lot of them have outgrown a pastor. They don't need a

0: pastor anymore. Let me just run a rabbit right here for just a second. I was reading this morning. I find it fascinating that Korah gathered up 250 princes of renown, the Bible says, famous in the congregation. Is that not what it said? That rose up against Moses. Never did once rise up against Pharaoh.
1: How about that?
0: Never once rose up against the taskmasters that was making them make bricks out of straw and mud. Never once rose up and confronted them, but they confront Moses. And you know what they said to Moses? You take too much on yourself. God don't just speak through you. He speaks through us too. And it triggered something in my mind. And I remembered another time when Aaron and Miriam, which was Moses' brother and sister, the Bible says that they spake out against him for the Ethiopian woman that he had married. That was what they said they were arguing with him about. He married an Ethiopian woman. Read into that whatever you want to. But the next verse says that they said to him, God don't just speak through you, he speaks through us too. I'm paraphrasing. I could turn over there and really run this rabbit. And I thought it's interesting. They acted like they was mad at him for marrying the Ethiopian woman for whatever reason. But that's not really what was bothering them. Verse 2 says it was an authority problem. It was a problem with submitting to the man that God had put over them. That was really the problem. And that was the problem with Korah and the 250 princes of renown. So I always get a little bit nervous around people that have outgrown a pastor. They've outgrown the local church. That was free. That was, if you catch that rabbit, you can make stew out of him. They don't need a church anymore. They've outgrown you look at the pictures they're posting online, and they've walked away from every conviction and standard that they ever had, and their wife and their daughters have outgrown all of their biblical modesty standards. They've outgrown them. You get Christmas cards from people and you don't even recognize them. Pastors start drinking beer and getting tattoos after years of not doing it because they've suddenly had a growth spurt. Is everybody okay? Preacher, what are you saying? I'm saying that there is a biblical standard and way to evaluate growth. And listen to me, are you still with me? Growing does not make a person more worldly. Growing in grace does not give a person liberty to sin. Growing in grace does not give a person a license to do what is biblically forbidden to do. And growing in grace and progress in your Christian life does not give you the right to turn the grace of God into lasciviousness. The progress and the growth that is found in the pages of the Word of God will make you more different from the world, not more like them. It'll put more distance between you and the unbeliever, not more in common. You say, preacher, that is so simple. You would think. Let's jump into the text. Let's see how far we can get. The first thing I want to notice this morning is the praise for the progress that these people were making in their walk with God. Paul said in verse number 3, we're bound to thank God always for you, brethren, as it is meet, because that your faith groweth exceedingly. There are several things about this statement, about this part of the verse that I want to point your attention to. Number one, progress is praiseworthy. We celebrate everything and everybody for everything and under the sun, but the truth of the matter is we probably don't make enough of a big deal about people growing in the Lord.
1: Right. Amen.
0: That is one reason why we have the discipleship program here, Principles of Growth, and we encourage people to sign up and go through those 12 weeks and knuckle down and buckle down and do it and finish that. And then we give them a certificate and we allow them to come up on the platform and we clap for them and we recognize their effort, because I think it's a big deal when somebody's trying to grow in the Lord. It's important. It's important to God. Paul said in verse 3, we are bound to thank God always for you, brethren, as it is meet, because that your faith groweth exceedingly. That word, as it is meet, it literally, where that word meet means necessary or appropriate or worthy or befitting. He says we are bound to thank God. It is appropriate. It is befitting that we thank God, because your faith groweth. It's praiseworthy. There's nothing that brings more joy to parents than seeing their children grow in the Lord. There's nothing that brings more joy to a pastor than seeing church members grow in the Lord. There's nothing that brings more joy to a soul winner than to see one of their little children in the Lord, one of their little converts growing in the Lord. It brings great joy. 3 John chapter 1 verse 4 says, there's no greater joy. I have no greater joy than to hear that my children walk in truth. Seeing young people serve the Lord, seeing new converts growing in grace and knowledge, bound to thank God for that. That's why we preach. That's why we teach. That's why we have Sunday school classes. That's why we do discipleship. That's why we pray. That's why we counsel, is to help people grow in the Lord. So we get excited when they do. We're excited when they're making progress. Paul said it like this to the church of Colossae in Colossians chapter 2. Listen to how Paul worded this. For though I be absent, this is Colossians 2 verse 5. For though I be absent in the flesh, yet am I with you in the spirit, joying and beholding your order and the steadfastness of your faith in Christ. I'm joying and beholding. I'm watching and I'm rejoicing. I'm excited at what I'm seeing because of the steadfastness of your faith. And he goes on to say, as you've received Christ Jesus the Lord, so walk in him, rooted and built up in him, established in the faith as ye have been taught. What a joy to watch people get a hold of things. What a joy to see people get victory over sin. To see people start to grow in grace and knowledge, and to watch God be able to work and mold and shape and fashion them, and they become more like Christ. What a joy that is. It's praiseworthy. Secondly, progress is perceptible. You can watch it. You can see it. It's observable. And that's the part that's exciting. Paul, by the way, didn't get a letter from these people in Thessalonica updating him on their growth. He sent them a letter updating them on their growth. It's one thing when you walk around saying, I'm growing in the Lord, and that's wonderful, but it's another thing when the people around you that have poured into you say, hey, I'm seeing it. Way to go. I'm encouraged by what God's doing in your life, because it's evidence that you are submitting to the Word of God. That's the bottom line, really. When you submit to the Word of God, it will change you. When you submit to the Lord, He will change you. He will knock the rough edges off of you. I mean, a lot of you would be embarrassed if we was to throw up an old version of you. Some of you would be embarrassed if we just brought up a 5-year-old version of you and you've been saved 10 years. You'd say, man, I'd rather not people hear that or see that. But God's helped you gain some ground, get some victory over some things. You're making some progress, is what we're preaching about this morning. You know, when you gain ground with God, people see it. It's noticeable. There will be times when things happen and people will cringe, waiting for you to explode like you used to. And when you don't, they're like, wow. I thought for sure when you hit your finger there, you was going to cuss, but you didn't. No, you used to would have. You used to would have, if that's a word. You used to, but now you don't cuss. You're not exactly rejoicing in the Lord, but you didn't cuss. We'll take what we can get, right? You didn't blow your top over the dumbest little thing. You're making some progress. You didn't jump to conclusions. You let them finish what they were going to say before you cut them off and read their mind and chewed them out. Come on, y'all. You gave God an opportunity to work, and he did. And people will notice it. The transformation in people when their faith begins to grow is an awesome thing to watch because it works. God will, by the way, work on you. If any man be in Christ, he's a new creature. Old things are passed away. Behold, all things are become new. That's going to be evident. It's going to be obvious. Watch a new convert get a hold of the Christian life, and the mysteries begin to be revealed. And all the things that they thought was weird and strange, now all of a sudden it makes perfect sense. They can't imagine life without it. It's exciting. You can see progress. Listen to me. Your family can see it. Your pastor and church family can see it. You know what else? Your coworkers, your unsaved family can see it. You know, sometimes just that transformed life is one of the greatest testimonies. Why would the Bible say that the believing wife could win the unbelieving husband without the Bible? Just by him observing her life. So the Bible says. That's a transformation. That's a man that married a woman that was one way, and then she got saved, and now she's different. His ears perk up whenever he sees, because he realizes there's something different. Something's changed. But thirdly, let me give you this. Progress is progressive. So that's kind of a given. Well, to some people, yes, to some people, they hadn't figured out that it takes a while. He says, because your faith, verse 3, groweth exceedingly. This is a progression. This is a process. Growth is gradual. Growth is incremental. It won't all happen at one time. I've yet to ever see anybody walk down the aisle and get saved, and 6 weeks later, they are a mature Christian. They've peaked out. That's just not how it works. It's a process. And I know a lot of Christians that are so eager to grow, they get frustrated with themselves because they're not growing fast enough. That's probably one ditch you ought to try to stay out of, as opposed to the ditch over here where you don't care whether or not you grow. Somewhere in the middle, you got to be realistic about the fact that God is changing you, and you can submit and you can grow and you can read the word of God and you can obey, but it will take a while. It'll take a while. I think sometimes about those paintings that I see where it starts out abstract. Really drives me crazy when it's upside down the whole time. You're trying to figure out what it is. You've seen those. And they're painting, they're painting, they're painting. You're like, I don't see it. And all of a sudden they flip it upside down. You're like, wow, okay. I was supposed to stand on my head the whole time to figure it out. I feel sometimes that that's what I probably look like. Like, what in the world? But God's working and God's moving. And though we're not there yet, it takes time. Say, preacher, how do you know it takes time? Because I got saved in 1976. And I'm still not there yet. Some of y'all have been saved 1 year, 2 years, 3 years, and you're like, what's wrong with me? Well, I'll tell you what's wrong with you. You're a human being. That's your problem. That's your problem. And God's trying to do a supernatural work in you, but you're still in the flesh. It takes time. The point I want to make this morning is don't get discouraged when you're not growing as fast as you would like. Just track your progress. Look at where God's brought you. Look back over the last 12 months and think about where you were a year ago spiritually. How much God has taught you. How much you've learned. How much your faith has increased. You're even praying about stuff now you used to would not have even prayed for because you didn't think it would even work. Some of you this year learned to trust God with your tithes. And that was a big deal. Man, preacher, man, it's tight. My bills are coming in, and expenses and the cost of living, you know, and this building back better is just killing me. Everything's more expensive. But you trusted God, you stepped out by faith, and you trusted God to tithe and to support world missions. And some of you filled out a Faith Promise missions card last March for the first time. And you're still here. You haven't starved to death yet. In fact, you put on a few pounds. That's growth. And we're going to have another missions conference that's coming March. And the whole idea is for all of us to increase it a little bit. Don't go backwards, go forwards. Let God build your faith. Let your faith grow exceedingly. It's amazing what God will do. It's amazing the change and the transformation. Just keep yielding to the Lord. Just keep listening to Him. Keep submitting to His will. Keep obeying Him. Trust and obey, as the songwriter said. There's no other way to be happy in Jesus but to trust and obey. Just submit to God. You say, I don't understand this. Trust God. This doesn't make sense. Trust God. The Bible say it. Trust God. You can take it to the bank. Trust God. Believe God. Obey God. Submit to God. Yield to God. And let God keep working and changing and transforming your life. Because here's the idea. Here's what we're shooting for. Next year, a year from today, when we're having another last Sunday of the year, you want to be able to look back and see some growth. Just keep letting God work on you. Keep letting God change you. And sometimes it's fun and sometimes it's painful. When God tries to surgically remove something that's been a part of your life, your whole life. Stay with me. God, through the working of the Holy Spirit, starts to surgically remove something that's part of your DNA. It gets real. That's the way I've always been. Preacher, you just don't understand my family. No, I understand your family perfectly. I've been looking at you. I get it. I'm talking about DNA. Huh? The way we are, how we think, how we respond, how we react, everything about us. But see, when you got born again, you got a new father. And now he's wanting to convert your DNA over to that side. Amen. And be conformed to the image of his son. Start looking like your new father, not your earthly father. Amen. Let God grow you. Let God change you. Make progress in your Christian life. If you need to take notes, take notes. If you want to write some things down, write some things down. But I'm telling you this morning, God can and will. I didn't even get into the meat of the message. I never made it past the first point. The praise, the joy, the excitement of watching God work in lives. God wants to work in your life, and He will if you will let Him. This morning, with heads bowed and eyes closed, as the musicians come, there may be someone needs to slip out of their seat and get in the altar. You may want to just get down here and say, Lord, I was here a year ago. I'm here again this morning. I want to be more like Jesus. I want to be more submitted. I want to be more molded and fashioned into your image this year. Maybe you ought to thank the Lord this morning for what He's done. Maybe God's made such great accomplishments in your spiritual life that you are excited about that this morning. Why don't you praise Him? Why don't you thank Him? Why don't you use that to motivate you to stay in His Word? Keep reading your Bible. Keep praying. Keep studying. Keep learning. Ask God to open up your understanding. As Peter said, growing in the grace and the knowledge of our Lord and Savior, Jesus Christ. Maybe you've been struggling to trust Him. There may be someone here this morning that's never even been saved. you've never trusted Christ as your personal Savior, and you do not have that assurance that you're going to spend eternity in heaven when you die. What a tremendous blessing it would be for us this morning to take a Bible and to show you from the Word of God how you can know for sure you're going to heaven when you die. Would there be anybody here this morning, just right where you're at, just slip your hand up where I can see it. Preacher, pray for me. I'm not sure I'm going to heaven when I die. Pray for me. Anybody anywhere? Preacher, I'm not sure. I'm not sure. Anybody anywhere? Just quietly slip your hand up where I can see it. Pray for me, preacher. Anybody? Anybody?

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